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1: You ever hear Earthquake call and say, "Hello, Miss Lee, yes, it's me, Earthquake, I come in Tuesday around 10? No, sir. Earthquake does arrive unannounced, and when it come, it shake all sense and sensibility out of we. Remain calm, stay inside, and do the DCH. Drop, hover, hold on. 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

0: ever hear Earthquake call and say, "Hello, Miss Lee, yes, it's me, Earthquake, I come in Tuesday around 10? No, sir. Earthquake does arrive unannounced, and when it come, it shake all sense and sensibility out of we. Remain calm, stay inside, and do the DCH. Drop, hover, hold on. Once the shaking starts, you know it's Earthquake. Make a quick move to a safe place. Don't run to the door, we are in the exit. Stairs might broke up or full of people. Elevator, avoid that, because you might get in and poof, power gone, and you're stuck in that box without air. Take cover under a strong table or a bed, or crouch against an inside wall or in a corner, and cover your face and your head with your arms. 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Remain calm, stay indoors until all the shaking stop, and do the DCH, drop, cover, hold on.
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0: ever hear Earthquake call and say, "Hello, Miss Lee, yes, it's me, Earthquake, I come in Tuesday around 10? No, sir. Earthquake does arrive unannounced, and when it come, it shake all sense and sensibility out of we. Remain calm, stay inside, and do the DCH. Drop, hover, hold on. Once the shaking starts, you know it's Earthquake. Make a quick move to a safe place. Don't run to the door, we are in the exit. Stairs might broke up or full of people. Elevator, avoid that, because you might get in and poof, power gone, and you're stuck in that box without ear. Take cover under a strong table or a bed, or crouch against an inside wall or in a corner, and cover your face and your head with your arms. Remember, DCH, drop, cover, hold on. Glass windows and doors, outside walls and doors in an earthquake, bad news. Take care of yourself. 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Last thing, don't want to run outside and ask, "You feel it, you feel it?" Remain calm, stay indoors until all the shaking stop, and do the DCH, drop, cover, hold on.
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1: You ever hear Earthquake call and say, "Hello, Miss Lee, yes, it's me, Earthquake, I come in Tuesday around 10? No, sir. Earthquake does arrive unannounced, and when it come, it shake all sense and sensibility out of we. Remain calm, stay inside, and do the DCH. 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

0: ever hear Earthquake call and say, "Hello, Miss Lee, yes, it's me, Earthquake, I come in Tuesday around 10? No, sir. Earthquake does arrive unannounced, and when it come, it shake all sense and sensibility out of we. Remain calm, stay inside, and do the DCH. Drop, hover, hold on. Once the shaking starts, you know it's Earthquake. Make a quick move to a safe place. Don't run to the door, we are in the exit. Stairs might broke up or full of people. Elevator, avoid that, because you might get in and poof, power gone, and you're stuck in that box without ear. 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

0: never hear Earthquake call and say, "Hello, Miss Lee, yes, it's me, Earthquake, I come in Tuesday around 10. No, sir. Earthquake does arrive unannounced, and when it come, it shake all sense and sensibility out of we. Remain calm, stay inside, and do the DCH. Drop, hover, hold on. Once the shaking starts, you know it's Earthquake. 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Stairs might broke up or full of people. Elevator, avoid that, because you might get in and poof, power gone, and you're stuck in that box without air. 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Remain calm, stay indoors until all the shaking stop, and do the DCH, drop, cover, hold on.
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0: Earthquake call and say, hello, Miss Lee, yes, it's me, Earthquake, I come in Tuesday around 10. No, sir. Earthquake does arrive unannounced, and when it come, it shake all sense and sensibility out of we. Remain calm, stay inside, and do the DCH. Drop, cover, hold on. Once the shaking starts, you know it's Earthquake. Make a quick move to a safe place. Don't run to the door, we are in the exit. Stairs might broke up or full of people. Elevator, avoid that, because you might get in and poof, power gone, and you're stuck in that box without air. Take cover under a strong table or a bed, or crouch against an inside wall or in a corner, and cover your face and your head with your arms. Remember, DCH, drop, cover, hold on. Glass windows and doors, outside walls and doors, in an earthquake, bad news. 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Remain calm, stay indoors until all the shaking stop, and do the DCH, drop, cover, hold on.
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1: You ever hear Earthquake call and say, "Hello, Miss Lee, yes, it's me, Earthquake, I come in Tuesday around 10? No, sir. Earthquake does arrive unannounced, and when it come, it shake all sense and sensibility out of we. Remain calm, stay inside, and do the DCH. Drop, hover, hold on. 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Elevator, avoid that, because you might get in and poof, power gone, and you're stuck in that box without air. 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

0: ever hear Earthquake call and say, "Hello, Miss Lee, yes, it's me, Earthquake, I come in Tuesday around 10. No, sir. Earthquake does arrive unannounced, and when it come, it shake all sense and sensibility out of we. Remain calm, stay inside, and do the DCH. Drop, hover, hold on. Once the shaking starts, you know it's Earthquake. Make a quick move to a safe place. Don't run to the door, we are in the exit. Stairs might broke up or full of people. Elevator, avoid that, because you might get in and poof, power gone, and you're stuck in that box without air. Take cover under a strong table or a bed, or crouch against an inside wall or in a corner, and cover your face and your head with your arms. Remember, DCH, drop, cover, hold on. Glass windows and doors, outside walls and doors, in an earthquake, bad news. 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Last thing, don't want to run outside and ask, "You feel it, you feel it?" Remain calm, stay indoors until all the shaking stop, and do the DCH, drop, cover, hold on.
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0: never hear Earthquake call and say, "Hello, Miss Lee, yes, it's me, Earthquake, I come in Tuesday around 10. No, sir. Earthquake does arrive unannounced, and when it come, it shake all sense and sensibility out of we. Remain calm, stay inside, and do the DCH. Drop, hover, hold on. Once the shaking starts, you know it's Earthquake. Make a quick move to a safe place. Don't run to the door, we are in the exit. Stairs might broke up or full of people. Elevator, avoid that, because you might get in and poof, power gone, and you're stuck in that box without air. Take cover under a strong table or a bed, or crouch against an inside wall or in a corner, and cover your face and your head with your arms. Remember, DCH, drop, cover, hold on. Glass windows and doors, outside walls and doors, in an earthquake, bad news. 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Last thing, don't want to run outside and ask, "You feel it, you feel it?" Remain calm, stay indoors until all the shaking stop, and do the DCH, drop, cover, hold on.
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Could you relate to our quarter track tape? You know, the band performs in the nude. He said, uh-uh.

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0: ever hear Earthquake call and say, "Hello, Miss Lee, yes, it's me, Earthquake, I come in Tuesday around 10. No, sir. Earthquake does arrive unannounced, and when it come, it shake all sense and sensibility out of we. Remain calm, stay inside, and do the DCH. Drop, hover, hold on. Once the shaking starts, you know it's Earthquake. Make a quick move to a safe place. Don't run to the door, we are in the exit. Stairs might broke up or full of people. Elevator, avoid that, because you might get in and poof, power gone, and you're stuck in that box without air. Take cover under a strong table or a bed, or crouch against an inside wall or in a corner, and cover your face and your head with your arms. 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Glass windows and doors, outside walls and doors in an earthquake, bad news. 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Remain calm, stay indoors until all the shaking stop, and do the DCH, drop, cover, hold on.
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1: You ever hear Earthquake call and say, "Hello, Miss Lee, yes, it's me, Earthquake, I come in Tuesday around 10? No, sir. Earthquake does arrive unannounced, and when it come, it shake all sense and sensibility out of we. Remain calm, stay inside, and do the DCH. 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

0: ever hear Earthquake call and say, "Hello, Miss Lee, yes, it's me, Earthquake, I come in Tuesday around 10? No, sir. Earthquake does arrive unannounced, and when it come, it shake all sense and sensibility out of we. Remain calm, stay inside, and do the DCH. Drop, hover, hold on. Once the shaking starts, you know it's Earthquake. Make a quick move to a safe place. Don't run to the door, we are in the exit. Stairs might break up or full of people. Elevator, avoid that, because you might get in and poof, power gone, and you're stuck in that box without ear. 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

0: ever hear Earthquake call and say, "Hello, Miss Lee, yes, it's me, Earthquake, I come in Tuesday around 10? No, sir. Earthquake does arrive unannounced, and when it come, it shake all sense and sensibility out of we. Remain calm, stay inside, and do the DCH. Drop, hover, hold on. Once the shaking starts, you know it's Earthquake. Make a quick move to a safe place. Don't run to the door, we are in the exit. Stairs might broke up or full of people. Elevator, avoid that, because you might get in and poof, power gone, and you're stuck in that box without ear. Take cover under a strong table or a bed, or crouch against an inside wall or in a corner, and cover your face and your head with your arms. Remember, DCH, drop, cover, hold on. Glass windows and doors, outside walls and doors, in an earthquake, bad news. 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Most injuries during earthquakes happen when something drop and hit people entering or exiting a building. 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

0: You ever hear Earthquake call and say, "Hello, Miss Lee, yes, it's me, Earthquake, I come in Tuesday around 10? No, sir. Earthquake does arrive unannounced, and when it come, it shake all sense and sensibility out of we. Remain calm, stay inside, and do the DCH. Drop, hover, hold on. Once the shaking starts, you know it's Earthquake. Make a quick move to a safe place. Don't run to the door, we are in the exit. Stairs might broke up or full of people. Elevator, avoid that, because you might get in and poof, power gone, and you're stuck in that box without air. 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
2: As the St. Kitts Nevis Labour Party continues its celebrations and preparations for the next general elections, Member of Parliament and Representative for Constituency 3, Conrice Maynard, says the party remains committed to delivering for the people of the Federation. Speaking at the party's annual convention on Sunday evening, Maynard said the party remains strong and continues to grow.
3: Comrades of Labour, this is no joke. Labour is strong. Labour strong because we have delivered. Only 3.5 years has gone, and there is no administration in the history of St. Kitts and Nevis that can compare to the work that we have already done. We are strong. In number one, we strong. In number two, we strong. In number three, we strong. In number four, we strong. In number five, we strong. In number six, we strong. In number seven, we strong. And in number eight, we strong.
2: The party returned to office in 2022 after defeating the former Team Unity administration, and Maynard said the government remains focused on serving the people.
3: We made commitments just over 3 years ago, and we are strong because we have pursued that agenda. When it comes to water, as one example, when I became the Minister of Water, I have said that it was the ministry that had the least amount of work done by the former administration. And less than 25% of the population in St. Kitts had 24-hour water. And today, because of the leadership of this St. Kitts Nevis Labour Party, because of yours truly and the support of the cabinet and the prime minister of this country, we are now moving towards 70% of the country that has access to 24-hour water. And we're not stopping there, because the actions continue. We're drilling, we're building tanks, we're running pipelines. Labour strong.
2: He also reiterated that the administration continues to deliver in key areas.
3: We're ready. Labour strong because we have delivered in a number of things across this country. We are just about to start what would be the most transformative energy project in the whole Eastern Caribbean, a 50-megawatt solar plant with 30.5 megawatt hour of battery. That means that because of all these rising oil prices, because it is now costing us more for fuel than we can even charge for the electricity, when this plant comes online, it will account for 40 to 50% of the power in this country, meaning that we will be able to reduce our oil imports by almost 50%. That is transformative. That is strong. That is why Labour has delivered, and that is why we are ready. We are ready because we have invested in our infrastructure. Over the past 3.5 years, we have invested near $100 million in the development of road infrastructure in this country. Whether it is the St. Peter's Main Road, whether it is Boyd's West Farm, whether it is right here in the village, wherever it is in the country, we are strong because we are delivered and we are ready.
2: Speculation continues over when Prime Minister Dr. Terence Drew may announce a general elections date. In the meantime, Maynard and his colleagues remain focused on advancing their respective portfolios, including developments within the energy sector. The Media Association of St. Kitts and Nevis has elected a new executive to serve for the next 2 years and oversee the affairs of the media fraternity in the Federation. When the dust settled, several former executive members return, alongside a number of new faces. Andre Yui will lead the association for the next term.
4: We had executive elections on May 14th, 2026. After those elections, I was re-elected as president unopposed. I now have a new look executive. We have some old faces as well as some new ones. Mr. Glenn Bart of TVC Channel 40 is our first vice president, has been re-elected unopposed, as well as Jermaine Abel, also re-elected as second vice president. Our public relations officer is Jamila MacPhail, who also has been re-elected to the position unopposed. And we also have with us new faces, some new faces. Shahira Flanders of ZIZ, she is now our secretary. Our assistant secretary is Tito Chapman of Eskin Pulse on Nevis. And and of course being the first division representative on the executive, so we welcome him as well. And our treasurer is Mervyn Thompson.
2: The association will have its hands full as it continues addressing the challenges facing media workers across St. Kitts and Nevis.
4: Let me use this opportunity to really thank the membership for imposing their confidence in me once again and re-electing me as president. I would like to also thank the past executive members who served on the executive, Sharon Richards, Devin Richardson, and Natasha Morris, who served on the previous executive. We want to thank them for their service. And I certainly look forward to work with this new executive, especially with the new faces that we have on the executive. We have two more years to really set some things in order. We spent the last two terms putting things in place for the association, structuring it and making sure we are strong structurally. We reformed our constitution over the past 2 years. We did some work on the constitution and we've made it more robust. We've also used the opportunity to introduce new training exercises. We've partnered with nonprofit organizations like Lake Health and Wellness, and we're looking to do more partnerships with them in the coming term. And we're also looking to do more training exercises. We also want to use the opportunity to strengthen the association in terms of not only in terms of its structure, but also in terms of the plans and objectives that we're looking for in the coming 2 years. And so we're looking to be doing more initiatives, more training initiatives, and we're also looking to provide more benefits for our members. And so we're very excited about this new term. We're looking forward to it. And we just want to thank our members once again for reposing confidence in this new executive.
2: Hotel and tourism officials across the Caribbean have expressed concern over a new policy introduced by Booking.com to charge commission on government fees and taxes. According to media reports, the company has begun collecting commission on value-added tax and other government service charges. The policy reportedly took effect on Friday, May 15th.
5: A few weeks ago, the Barbados Hotel and Tourism Association, as well as made us aware that they have received correspondence from Booking.com indicating that effective, I think it was the 15th of May, so this Friday, that they would be changing their basis of calculating commissions. So typically, commissions are calculated on their room rates and in some countries by the service charge and resort fee. So revenue, real revenue that you collect. They've changed this now to also include VAT, GST, and other government taxes, which, as you know, is not revenue to the hotels. It's a pass-through.
2: President of the Caribbean Hotel and Tourism Association, Sonofik Destang, addressed the issue during a press conference held at the recently concluded 44th Caribbean Hotel and Tourism Marketplace in Antigua and Barbuda.
5: Obviously, we have objected very strongly to this at CHC. We have met Booking.com and vociferously advocated against this. They indicated that it's part of a global push, it's something that exists globally. But our argument is that whether it is globally, we don't necessarily exist in the Caribbean. We haven't got any evidence of which other countries are actually allowing this. But I do know that there are several destinations in the Caribbean where it is in fact illegal. We've made them aware of a few where it's not possible. And we're working with the Ministers of Tourism and Ministers of Finance to ensure that they also pass legislation in their countries to effectively make it illegal. Because it's, regardless of legality, from a commercial standpoint, it's not practical, it's not fair to expect hotels to pay with commissions of 15% or 18% in some cases on VAT and GST and other taxes that are not theirs to pay commissions on the first place.
2: Destang said the association will continue advocating on behalf of regional hoteliers to ensure the matter is addressed, warning that allowing one platform to implement such a measure could set a precedent for others to follow.
5: So we're drawing a line in the sand at CHG, and I think I know is here as a buyer as well, and I feel for them because they've certainly been facing the fire from every single one of our members who's aware of it. But now you are aware of it, it's certainly in the public domain, and we're certainly going to continue to advocate against this. It's not something that we agree with, and it's something that we're going to look upon and search on. It's not allowed in the Caribbean under any circumstances, because God forbid if one OTA is allowed to do it, there's a chance that it might happen elsewhere, and that is not something that we want. We start this three-year partnership. Unfortunately, this one is very unilaterally with no real notice or consideration or consultation of any sort. We just got a letter told that that was the situation. And essentially, if we weren't happy with this, that we could come off the platform. Not really in this three-year partnership. And I think they understand as well our position and respect it. And we're going to continue working with them and working through our governments as well to ensure that we come to a better resolution.
2: During the conference, stakeholders also discussed challenges facing the tourism industry, including the impact of the ongoing conflicts, rising fuel prices, and closures affecting tourism arrival numbers across the region.
5: Well, the reality is the Caribbean is a flight-to destination where you drive to. You can't swim there, you can't take a ferry, and not many places. So we do depend a lot on airlift. Our Spirit Airlines, it is a substantial airline in certain destinations. Puerto Rico, USVI was in the top two or three. So there was an immediate impact. But what we're also seeing is that there are other airlines that are coming in to meet that demand, because there's still incredible demand for the Caribbean with what's happening in other parts of the world right now. But at the same time, we're also seeing that the airfares in some of these destinations are starting to creep up. At least that's what the anecdotal evidence says. I don't know if all of there has any more detailed information on what has happened with airfares. But the reality is that if airfare becomes more expensive, it does put pressure on demand and potentially on the rates. But what I would always encourage hoteliers to do in any situation, whether it be a disaster, a hurricane, all the price spikes that cause an increase in the cost of airfare, don't dump the rate and cheapen the product. Because the reality is the demand is still there.
2: Destang also highlighted the successes of the travel marketplace and the progress made during the event.
5: European Travel Forum was a great child of our past president, Nicole Nadeberg, who was in the room. And it was always meant to be an opportunity for the public and private sector to interact, to exchange ideas, and to really chart the course for the future of Caribbean tourism. This year, we took a slightly different approach. We decided to tie it into marketplace by having a more commercial focus, but very importantly, to have it more interactive, where we actually got public and private sector not just to listen and discuss, but actually form working groups. This was a working meeting sort of conference, where we actually came up with the problems and some of the major issues facing Caribbean tourism, and most importantly, came up with solutions that we are going to be holding ourselves accountable for at CHGA to actually implement it or helping to implement. We basically broke up the group into three working pods. The first pod was very focused on advancing a more value-based approach to tourism. And what do we mean by that? Traditionally, when we look at the performance of tourism, we often focus on one particular metric, that being arrivals. It's easy, it's easy to understand, it's politically expedient, but it doesn't necessarily put dollars in people's pockets if it doesn't. It is not attached to expenditure. So what we did was we wanted to move beyond measuring success, purely focus on arrival numbers, and focus on visitor expenditure, profitability, yields, occupancy quality, because not every single occupied room is equal in terms of the quality and the impact it has on the hotel, on the destination, the environment. Seasonality, I think Oliver alluded to that. And overall economic contribution, how the activities of the different visitors impact other sectors and the linkages to these other sectors. And one of the major recommendations that came out of that.
2: He further outlined several recommendations that emerged from the meeting.
5: Was the CHA to have convened a region among a more standardized value based tourism metric and shared performance frameworks. In other words, how are we ready for determining success? What will be the KPIs? So that is something that we're going to be focusing on. It's something we've spoken about for a while, and we're definitely going to be making efforts to ensure that we actually implement it consistently across the Caribbean. The second point was focused on strengthening regional alignment around connectivity and distribution. So a lot of focus there on airlift. The whole topic of inter-Caribbean airlift came up. I think a lot of us experienced it. You probably came from other islands, you probably came from other parts of the Caribbean. We, for example, came from St. Lucia, where there were flights to stop in Barbados, get off the plane, go through security again, and then get back on probably the same plane, I'm not even sure. That's part of the reality of inter-Caribbean travel. But it doesn't just affect our own nationals going from one island to the next. It affects visitors who want to experience the Caribbean and experience multi-destination travel. I think the recent influencer was in the Caribbean, Aisho Speed, made it look easy. He was helping from one island, sometimes four islands in one day. But he had a multi-million dollar private jet. The reality is most of us are not going to be in that position. So we have to do things to make it easier. It's strategically important that we do that, that we make the Caribbean more easier to move around, sort of like you find in Europe, Asia, and other parts of the world. The third point was focused around stronger regional promotional intelligence and data visibility. So everything that we're talking about doing requires data to make sound decisions. And the ability to collect that data has been difficult. Again, we get the arrival figures beyond that, not much else. So what we're going to be focused on is figuring out what are the different data points that we need to collect, and how do we go about collecting them and providing them to members and to the industry stakeholders in real time for them to make real time decisions. So at the end of the day, the working force, the reinforcement of Caribbean tourism is entering a more strategic phase. One focus on value, competitiveness, connectivity, promotion, sustainability, which is extremely important, and smarter regional collaboration.
2: The 2027 CHDA Marketplace is scheduled to be held in Barbados.
6: In regional news,
7: Leader David Abdullah says the conduct of some parliamentarians is contributing to a wider breakdown in public discourse and confidence in national institutions.
8: Some members of parliament, in and out of parliament, are engaged in the use of very violent language, very sexist and misogynistic language, homophobic language, and other kinds of things, some of them bordering on racist language.
7: The MSJ says Parliament is also failing in its responsibility to provide accountability and transparency to the population.
8: We also see the situation of the PNM Senator John Bates, and the fact that after months, this issue has not been resolved by her party leader. So you have all of these things which generally bring the Parliament into disrepute. And then you have questions that are not being answered by ministers in the parliament, hiding behind some standing order saying it's in the national interest. When some very simple answers could be given, you don't have to give out national security secrets, but at least you could provide the country with some level of information and not hide.
7: And Abdullah shares this belief.
8: We have a parliamentary system which is not serving our interests. And those who claim that, you know, when I went to UWE, we were told we have a Westminster parliamentary system. We don't have a Westminster parliamentary system.
7: The MSJ is calling for constitution and parliamentary reform. The party is also urging changes to the process used to appoint state boards. Abdullah believes civil society should be the ones putting forward nominees, which will then be chosen for a suitable appointment based on the skills they possess.
8: So you remove party politics totally from the process, and therefore remove the idea of cronyism and nepotism and issues like that. And then the board should not go out of office every 5 years.
7: He suggests, except in cases where directors are retiring, board members should be eligible for reappointment, with a replacement selected from a list of nominees put forward by civil society groups. Alicia Boucher, TV6 News.
9: The Carter Center has released its final report of the 2025 general and regional elections in Guyana, noting the need for constitutional and electoral reform. The Carter Center said reform should be done in advance of future elections to address important gaps and better align the country with international standards for democratic elections, including the introduction of legislation regarding party and campaign finance, the prohibition of misuse of state resources, media access and oversight during the election period, and the registration and operation of political parties. The Carter Center in the report noted that during its observation of the elections in Guyana last September, it raised concerns about the use of state resources and noted that the ruling party appeared to benefit from biased state media coverage, undermining equitable treatment of candidates. It said only 4 of the 6 political parties contesting the elections signed a political party code of conduct, adding that while campaigning was generally peaceful, several issues arose that risk undermining political participation, including the overcompliance of local banks with U.S. sanctions that affected one political party. In addition, the Carter Center said campaign finance lacked transparency. On election day, the Observer team noted that all polling stations visited by the Carter Center observers opened on time in a calm atmosphere, with some voters queued in long lines to cast their votes. The Carter Center observers rated the conduct of procedures positively at every station visited, with no significant irregularities reported. It said overall the legislative changes made to the tabulation process were positive and contributed to a more efficient and transparent tabulation process that better ensures that the announced results reflect the will of the people as expressed on Election Day. The chairman of the Carter Center, Jason Carter, noted in the final report that several key issues negatively impacted public confidence in the 2025 elections, including questions about campaign financing and spending. He noted that with windfall oil revenues, it is imperative that Guyana modernizes its campaign finance laws and regulations to draw a clearer line between the incumbent party and state expenditures and bring more transparency to campaign donations. In the final report, Mr. Carter said, with many lingering questions about the voters' list, he would recommend that an independent audit of the list be done well in advance of the next elections. He also noted that the politically divided composition of the Guyana Elections Commission remains a significant challenge to the elections. The Carter Center has recommended the reconstitution of the Constitutional Reform Commission to mirror the new political reality in Guyana, and it wants the commission to focus on electoral reform as part of its work. These were some of the recommendations that were put forward during the earlier report by the Carter Center, which was preliminary. Carter Center Chairman Jason Carter.
10: There is a mechanism now for selecting the GCOM commissioners. They've called that the Carter formula. We have been against the Carter formula for years, making these recommendations. And so there are a number of ways that you can look at international best practices and understand how that election commission itself can be more independent and less partisan. And it can still be a Guyanese solution. And that's really what it requires, is a Guyanese solution.
9: According to the Carter Center, last year's elections saw a 5% decline in the voter turnout when compared to the previous elections back in 2020. And although the voters list was much larger in 2025.
6: We now bring you these international reports.
11: President Trump has again threatened Iran, demanding Tehran act quickly to agree a peace deal amid stalled negotiations. Writing on social media, Donald Trump said the clock was ticking and the Iranians should move fast or nothing would be left of them. Time is of the essence. Well, the message came as the president was due to speak with Israeli Prime Minister Benjamin Netanyahu on Sunday. Iranian media, meanwhile, reported the US has failed to make any concrete concessions in its response to Tehran's latest proposal to end the conflict. Our North America correspondent Joel Gunter has more.
12: There is a sense that negotiations between Iran and America are now very much at a standstill. The two sides have been passing these memos essentially back and forth, trying to find some common ground for negotiations, but making seemingly no progress. President Trump said that he had ripped up the latest Iranian offer after reading just one line. And the Iranian state media reported today that the latest US offer had contained no serious concessions. Now we have this threat from President Trump to wipe out Iran. It echoes that terrible threat he made last month to wipe out the country's entire civilization. And there are reports that both the US and Israel are preparing new attack plans. And we saw this morning a drone strike at a nuclear facility in the UAE. No radiation risk, apparently, and no one blamed, but certainly contributing to a sense of rising tensions. Now, President Trump has made these kind of threats before, of course. and then back down. But it reflects a really serious and apparently growing frustration that he has been unable to extricate himself from this unfinished and unpopular war with anything he can really sell back home as a win. And there is also no sense at the moment that the economic hardship for ordinary Americans is going away.
11: Thanks to Joel for that. Now, the price of oil remains elevated. International benchmark crude futures price now at around $111 a barrel, something that is being felt in economies right around the world, of course, amid rising concerns in energy markets as the summer season with its elevated fuel demands approaches. Sally Bundock is with me here. Hi, Sally. So what do we read into this current price?
13: Well, I mean, it's just gone below 111, actually. Right. So we basically saw the price of oil spike a little, up some 2% in overnight trading, following that post on social media put there by President Trump, because the concern is that the stalemate continues between Washington and Tehran. There is no progress. And once again, the president is putting out some very bold warnings to Iran. And all the music that we're getting in financial markets is that we're stuck. The Strait of Hormuz is shut, and therefore oil is not going to be flowing anytime soon. And that's a real concern. And therefore, we see the price of oil go up. Interestingly, we've got G7 finance ministers gathering very soon today in Paris. We can bring you some live pictures now of preparations for that. We've seen Christine Lagarde arrive already. She's the head of the European Central Bank. We've seen France's finance minister speaking to the press. They're the host. So it's central bank governors and finance ministers, and they're going to be talking about this very problem. The strait is shut to all intents and purposes, and that has inflationary pressure on their economies, but all economies globally.
11: And what can they do about it, though? They'll be there talking about it. What levers can they pull?
13: Well, exactly, Lewis. At the end of the day, they can't reopen that strait. Mm. If anybody could, President Trump would have tried that one already. Mm. What they're talking about is, OK, what can we do if this is even more prolonged than we expect? What emergency measures can we put in place? What reserves have we got available to us? And what can we do to support households and businesses in the meantime? And as far as Rachel Reeves is concerned, she already promised last week she'd be announcing something this week for help for households and businesses. But I mean, inventories around the world, they're getting lower and lower with every day that goes by. And for some economies around the world, certainly in Southeast Asia, I mean, they're net oil importers, so they are really feeling the pain at the moment. We'll have a lot more on this in business.
11: Sally, thank you very much for that.
14: We'll get moving. That's US President Donald Trump's latest message to Iran as talks to end the conflict remain deadlocked. Trump posted on social media saying, for Iran, the clock is ticking and they better get moving fast or there won't be anything left of them. Time is of the essence. Iran's foreign ministry spokesperson says mediation efforts through Pakistan are ongoing.
15: We received from the Pakistani mediator some reservations and some amendments, which means that after sending our viewpoint to America through Pakistan, we have received some amendments from the United States. We discussed these matters and these things and these amendments, and we have informed them yesterday with our position. We have sent them our viewpoint. This path is ongoing through the Pakistani mediator.
14: Tahir Asadi joins us from Iran's Bandar Abbas, a port city that overlooks the Strait of Hormuz. Tahir, what else did we hear from the foreign ministry spokesperson?
16: Well, actually, we heard from him touching upon a wide spectrum of different topics. But the gist of the matter is based on a two-sided message. While the country is saying that the doors for diplomacy remains ajar and the diplomatic engagement mediated by Islamabad is going on, on the other hand, we know that they're talking about a rhetoric based on fingers on the trigger and readiness for another round of confrontation as tensions as tensions run high, not only when it comes to the situation here at the Strait of Hormuz, but also in a broader context, we know that there are so many sticking points out there when it comes to Iran's demands related to the war reparation, and most importantly, the security assurances that Tehran is looking for to make sure that it's not going to get into the trap of another round of unexpected confrontation, as it happened two times over the past less than a year, I may say. But speaking of what we heard from the spokesperson, he talked about the regional hostility, and on that he said, quote unquote, we have no hostility with regional countries. We are permanent neighbors, he said, and also he warned against a potentiality of external factors at work, and he also called the regional countries to take lessons, in particular UAE, from the course of events that took place over the past two, 3 months.
14: Toad, you're obviously there overlooking the Strait of Hormuz. Has there been any new developments in the recent hours in regards to that?
16: Well, the situation here is very much similar to the diplomatic standoff between Tehran and Washington. And what we see, what we hear from security sources is based on three messages. They're saying that the Strait is closed to our adversaries, but open to neighboring and friendly countries. Also, they're saying that no military ships and vessels are allowed to transit through the trajectory of this geostrategically significant choke point. And last but not least, they are putting emphasis that any transiting, any passage should be coordinated with the IRGC. And I'm going to step aside to show you the situation here, as Hamid can kindly show us on the horizon. You can see in the Bandar Abbas southern coast, number of ships and vessels here, most of them belonging to the Iranian side. But moving deeper, we can actually see many more other international ships and vessels in that regard under this situation. We heard from the spokesperson for the Ministry of Foreign Affairs talking about the importance of this strait and talking about, very much important, a mechanism that Iran tries to implement. He said that we are in continuous contact with Oman and other relevant parties negotiating the establishment of a mechanism to achieve this goal. Also, he touched upon the reasons about the courses of action that Iran is taking at the Strait of Hormuz. He said that what Tehran is doing has got a legal background and legal justification in that regard, seeing the quote-unquote aggressions by different countries on Iran. Meanwhile, he criticized the coordination of some of the regional countries when it comes to conducting attacks on the Iranian territories.
14: Okay, thank you so much for that update, Toad Asadi, for us there in Bandar Abbas, which is a port city on the Strait of Hormuz.
0: We're different. We're 98.9. 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

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Brand new talk taking over the island nizzle. When you see a friend, you greet them as a shizzle my nizzle. Shelba Welba, take one off of my elbow. New talk taking over the dance hall, live you where you go. My liver, my bliver. Look what the nation done to Dun's River. Elephant.

0: You ever hear Earthquake call and say, "Hello, Miss Lee, yes, it's me, Earthquake, I come in Tuesday around 10? No, sir. Earthquake does arrive unannounced, and when it come, it shake all sense and sensibility out of we. Remain calm, stay inside, and do the DCH. Drop, hover, hold on. Once the shaking starts, you know it's Earthquake. Make a quick move to a safe place. Don't run to the door, we are in the exit. Stairs might broke up or full of people. Elevator, avoid that, because you might get in and poof, power gone, and you're stuck in that box without air. Take cover under a strong table or a bed, or crouch against an inside wall or in a corner, and cover your face and your head with your arms. 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Last thing, nobody run outside and ask, "You feel it, you feel it?" Remain calm, stay indoors until all the shaking stop, and do the DCH, drop, cover, hold on.
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1: You ever hear Earthquake call and say, "Hello, Miss Lee, yes, it's me, Earthquake, I come in Tuesday around 10? No, sir. Earthquake does arrive unannounced, and when it come, it shake all sense and sensibility out of we. Remain calm, stay inside, and do the DCH. Drop, hover, hold on. 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

0: ever hear Earthquake call and say, "Hello, Miss Lee, yes, it's me, Earthquake, I come in Tuesday around 10. No, sir. Earthquake does arrive unannounced, and when it come, it shake all sense and sensibility out of we. Remain calm, stay inside, and do the DCH. Drop, hover, hold on. Once the shaking starts, you know it's Earthquake. Make a quick move to a safe place. Don't run to the door, we are in the exit. Stairs might broke up or full of people. Elevator, avoid that, because you might get in and poof, power gone, and you're stuck in that box without air. Take cover under a strong table or a bed, or crouch against an inside wall or in a corner, and cover your face and your head with your arms. Remember, DCH, drop, cover, hold on. 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Last thing, nobody run outside and ask, "You feel it, you feel it?" Remain calm, stay indoors until all the shaking stop, and do the DCH, drop, cover, hold on.
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1: You ever hear Earthquake call and say, "Hello, Miss Lee, yes, it's me, Earthquake, I come in Tuesday around 10? No, sir. Earthquake does arrive unannounced, and when it come, it shake all sense and sensibility out of we. Remain calm, stay inside, and do the DCH. Drop, cover, hold on. 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Stairs might broke up or full of people. Elevator, avoid that, because you might get in and poof, power gone, and you're stuck in that box without air. 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
1: You ever hear Earthquake call and say, "Hello, Miss Lee, yes, it's me, Earthquake, I come in Tuesday around 10? No, sir. Earthquake does arrive unannounced, and when it come, it shake all sense and sensibility out of we. Remain calm, stay inside, and do the DCH. Drop, hover, hold on. 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
1: You ever hear Earthquake call and say, "Hello, Miss Lee, yes, it's me, Earthquake, I come in Tuesday around 10? No, sir. Earthquake does arrive unannounced, and when it come, it shake all sense and sensibility out of we. Remain calm, stay inside, and do the DCH. Drop, hover, hold on. 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Stairs might broke up or full of people. Elevator, avoid that, because you might get in and poof, power gone, and you're stuck in that box without air. 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

0: You ever hear Earthquake call and say, "Hello, Miss Lee, yes, it's me, Earthquake, I come in Tuesday around 10? No, sir. Earthquake does arrive unannounced, and when it come, it shake all sense and sensibility out of we. Remain calm, stay inside, and do the DCH. Drop, hover, hold on. Once the shaking starts, you know it's Earthquake. Make a quick move to a safe place. Don't run to the door, we are in the exit. Stairs might broke up or full of people. Elevator, avoid that, because you might get in and poof, power gone, and you're stuck in that box without air. Take cover under a strong table or a bed, or crouch against an inside wall or in a corner, and cover your face and your head with your arms. Remember, DCH, drop, cover, hold on. 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Last thing, nobody run outside and ask, "You feel it, you feel it?" Remain calm, stay indoors until all the shaking stop, and do the DCH, drop, cover, hold on.
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1: You ever hear Earthquake call and say, "Hello, Miss Lee, yes, it's me, Earthquake, I come in Tuesday around 10? No, sir. Earthquake does arrive unannounced, and when it come, it shake all sense and sensibility out of we. Remain calm, stay inside, and do the DCH. Drop, hover, hold on. 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Elevator, avoid that, because you might get in and poof, power gone, and you're stuck in that box without air. 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

0: You ever hear Earthquake call and say, "Hello, Miss Lee, yes, it's me, Earthquake, I come in Tuesday around 10? No, sir. Earthquake does arrive unannounced, and when it come, it shake all sense and sensibility out of we. Remain calm, stay inside, and do the DCH. Drop, hover, hold on. Once the shaking starts, you know it's Earthquake. Make a quick move to a safe place. Don't run to the door, we are in the exit. Stairs might broke up or full of people. Elevator, avoid that, because you might get in and poof, power gone, and you're stuck in that box without ear. Take cover under a strong table or a bed, or crouch against an inside wall or in a corner, and cover your face and your head with your arms. Remember, DCH, drop, cover, hold on. Glass windows and doors, outside walls and doors, in an earthquake, bad news. 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Last thing, nobody run outside and ask, "You feel it, you feel it?" Remain calm, stay indoors until all the shaking stop, and do the DCH, drop, cover, hold on.
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1: You ever hear Earthquake call and say, "Hello, Miss Lee, yes, it's me, Earthquake, I come in Tuesday around 10? No, sir. Earthquake does arrive unannounced, and when it come, it shake all sense and sensibility out of we. Remain calm, stay inside, and do the DCH. Drop, hover, hold on. Once a shaking starts, you know it's Earthquake. Make a quick move to a safe place. Don't run to the door, we are in the exit. Stairs might broke up or full of people. Elevator, avoid that, because you might get in and poof, power gone, and you're stuck in that box without air. Take cover under a strong table or a bed, or crouch against an inside wall or in a corner, and cover your face and your head with your arms. 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Remain calm, stay indoors until all the shaking stop, and do the DCH, drop, cover, hold on.
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0: You ever hear Earthquake call and say, "Hello, Miss Lee, yes, it's me, Earthquake, I come in Tuesday around 10? No, sir. Earthquake does arrive unannounced, and when it come, it shake all sense and sensibility out of we. Remain calm, stay inside, and do the DCH. Drop, hover, hold on. Once the shaking starts, you know it's Earthquake. Make a quick move to a safe place. Don't run to the door, we are in the exit. Stairs might broke up or full of people. Elevator, avoid that, because you might get in and poof, power gone, and you're stuck in that box without air. Take cover under a strong table or a bed, or crouch against an inside wall or in a corner, and cover your face and your head with your arms. Remember, DCH, drop, cover, hold on. Glass windows and doors, outside walls and doors, in an earthquake, bad news. 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Remain calm, stay indoors until all the shaking stop, and do the DCH, drop, cover, hold on.
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1: You ever hear Earthquake call and say, "Hello, Miss Lee, yes, it's me, Earthquake, I come in Tuesday around 10? No, sir. Earthquake does arrive unannounced, and when it come, it shake all sense and sensibility out of we. Remain calm, stay inside, and do the DCH. Drop, hover, hold on. Once the shaking starts, you know it's Earthquake. Make a quick move to a safe place. Don't run to the doorway or any exit. 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Elevator, avoid that, because you might get in and poof, power gone, and you're stuck in that box without air. 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Remain calm, stay indoors until all the shaking stop, and do the DCH, drop, cover, hold on.
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0: You ever hear Earthquake call and say, "Hello, Miss Lee, yes, it's me, Earthquake, I come in Tuesday around 10? No, sir. Earthquake does arrive unannounced, and when it come, it shake all sense and sensibility out of we. Remain calm, stay inside, and do the DCH. Drop, hover, hold on. Once the shaking starts, you know it's Earthquake. Make a quick move to a safe place. Don't run to the doorway or any exit. Stairs might broke up or full of people. Elevator, avoid that, because you might get in and poof, power gone, and you're stuck in that box without air. Take cover under a strong table or a bed, or crouch against an inside wall or in a corner, and cover your face and your head with your arms. 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
1: You ever hear Earthquake call and say, "Hello, Miss Lee, yes, it's me, Earthquake, I come in Tuesday around 10? No, sir. Earthquake does arrive unannounced, and when it come, it shake all sense and sensibility out of we. Remain calm, stay inside, and do the DCH. Drop, hover, hold on. Once the shaking starts, you know it's Earthquake. 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Elevator, avoid that, because you might get in and poof, power gone, and you're stuck in that box without air. 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Remain calm, stay indoors until all the shaking stop, and do the DCH, drop, cover, hold on.
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0: You ever hear Earthquake call and say, "Hello, Miss Lee, yes, it's me, Earthquake, I come in Tuesday around 10? No, sir. Earthquake does arrive unannounced, and when it come, it shake all sense and sensibility out of we. Remain calm, stay inside, and do the DCH. Drop, hover, hold on. Once the shaking starts, you know it's Earthquake. Make a quick move to a safe place. Don't run to the door, we are in the exit. Stairs might broke up or full of people. Elevator, avoid that, because you might get in and poof, power gone, and you're stuck in that box without ear. Take cover under a strong table or a bed, or crouch against an inside wall or in a corner, and cover your face and your head with your arms. Remember, DCH, drop, cover, hold on. Glass windows and doors, outside walls and doors, in an earthquake, bad news. 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Last thing, nobody run outside and ask, "You feel it, you feel it?" Remain calm, stay indoors until all the shaking stop, and do the DCH, drop, cover, hold on.
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1: You ever hear Earthquake call and say, "Hello, Miss Lee, yes, it's me, Earthquake, I come in Tuesday around 10? No, sir. Earthquake does arrive unannounced, and when it come, it shake all sense and sensibility out of we. Remain calm, stay inside, and do the DCH. Drop, hover, hold on. 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Stairs might broke up or full of people. Elevator, avoid that, because you might get in and poof, power gone, and you're stuck in that box without air. 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

0: 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Well, the Bible clears that. 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You can pray. 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
1: 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No, sir. Earthquake does arrive unannounced, and when it come, it shake all sense and sensibility out of we. Remain calm, stay inside, and do the DCH. 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
1: You ever hear Earthquake call and say, "Hello, Miss Lee, yes, it's me, Earthquake, I come in Tuesday around 10? No, sir. Earthquake does arrive unannounced, and when it come, it shake all sense and sensibility out of we. Remain calm, stay inside, and do the DCH. Drop, hover, hold on. 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
1: Yes, Father. Gotta take time out to say much respect to the Father. Because without him, yes, we couldn't have made it here tonight. Barris,

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0: hear Earthquake call and say, "Hello, Miss Lee, yes, it's me, Earthquake, I come in Tuesday around 10. No, sir. Earthquake does arrive unannounced, and when it come, it shake all sense and sensibility out of we. Remain calm, stay inside, and do the DCH. Drop, hover, hold on. 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
1: You ever hear Earthquake call and say, "Hello, Miss Lee, yes, it's me, Earthquake, I come in Tuesday around 10? No, sir. 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

0: Earthquake call and say, hello, Miss Lee, yes, it's me, Earthquake, I come in Tuesday around 10. No, sir. Earthquake does arrive unannounced, and when it come, it shake all sense and sensibility out of we. Remain calm, stay inside, and do the DCH. Drop, hover, hold on. 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Elevator, avoid that, because you might get in and poof, power gone, and you're stuck in that box without air. 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
1: You ever hear Earthquake call and say, "Hello, Miss Lee, yes, it's me, Earthquake, I come in Tuesday around 10? No, sir. Earthquake does arrive unannounced, and when it come, it shake all sense and sensibility out of we. Remain calm, stay inside, and do the DCH. Drop, hover, hold on. 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
3: We have come to the last day of the week, Friday, the last working day of the week, and we want to end this week's reflections from John's Gospel, chapter 7, from verse 25 to 30. Now, some of the people of Jerusalem were saying, "Is not this man whom they are trying to kill? And here he is speaking openly, but they say nothing to him. Can it be that the authorities really know that this is the Messiah? Yet we know where this man is from. But when the Messiah comes, we are told, no one will know where he is from." Jesus cried out as he was teaching in the temple, "You know me, and you know where I'm from. I have not come on my own, but the one who sent me is true, and you do not know him. I know him because I am from him, and he has sent me." Having listened to this, they tried to arrest Jesus, but no one laid hands on him because his hour had not yet come. Yet many in the crowd believed in him and were saying, "When the Messiah comes, would he do more signs than this man has done?" The Gospel of the Lord. You see, it is not an easy thing trying to understand a person. It is only easier when we tend to make assumptions and presumptions and subsequently make conclusions about a person. Besides, that would also save a lot of time and energy. Today in our Gospel reading, we see that was exactly what they did to Jesus. From the little they knew about him, they immediately made their conclusions. And those people who were out to kill Jesus did not know where he truly came from. Their malice misled and blinded them. Well, for someone preaching the dangerous message of love and claiming that God is his father, he better must be silenced. And that was their assumption. That was their presumption and conclusion. Jesus was silenced by their conclusions, but it was just for 3 days. He died and he rose from the dead. We too may have said things about others with our misguided reasoning and would have silenced them with our conclusions. We may have said things about persons that were based just on our own assumptions. Maybe we need to ask ourselves why we do what we do. It is only when we realize how little we know about people, then we will also realize how little we know about ourselves and also how little we know about God. If you really want to know God, seek to have an encounter with him. Pray, read your Bible, and allow the Word of God to transform your life. It is in that transformation that you would have an encounter with Jesus in order to speak to others about him. As we continue to live our lives, may God reveal himself to us, and may we come to know him every day of our lives. And as we know him, may we speak of him to others that they may also know God. Do have a wonderful day and enjoy your weekend. May Almighty God bless you all. In the name of the Father, and of the Son, and of the Holy Spirit. Amen.

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0: Welcome to your week in review here on WinFM 98.9 for the period May 18th through 23rd. Making the news last week, CARICOM UNDP launched Crime and Violence Action Framework, expands St. Kitts Nevis's crime as public health concern approach. CIU Chairman updates on program following Caribbean Investment Summit. Premier Brantley says Nevis and St. Bart's deepening ties. Meteorological experts warn of intense heat and concerns over sea level rise in the lead up to the 2026 Atlantic hurricane season. St. Kitts Nevis government confirms arrival of first group of third country deportees from the United States. Booking now open for St. Kitts and Nevis for P&O Cruises, Iona and Arvia. St. Kitts Nevis Labour Party focuses on purpose and progress at 94th Annual National Conference. Now, the details.
1: The Federation's Citizenship by Investment program continues to generate significant attention across the global CBI landscape and its recent showing at the Caribbean Investment Summit in St. Lucia. Chairman of the Board of Governors for the Citizenship by Investment Unit, Calvin St. Just, recently appeared on WinFM to discuss the program's success and several initiatives currently being pursued under the scheme.
2: As you mentioned, just a few days ago, maybe a week or two, a number of the Caribbean Citizenship Program, we participated in the annual Caribbean Investment Summit. And I'm proud, that our Federation Citizenship Program swept, I use that word very, very modestly, a number of awards. Either we secured four awards, major accolades. We had the Caribbean Impact Award, very critical award for us in terms of what our unit and our program has done from a Caribbean perspective. We've won the Sustainable Development Award in terms of the type of investment that we have earmarked our program, our Transform program, will invest in. And we've won the Time to Citizenship Efficiency, and this award is our second running award that we've won in the second year. And as indicated, we've won the Crown Jewel Award, which is the program of the year in 2026. What makes this program of the year award so incredibly significant is that it was a peer review award. And what that means, our regional competitors, they looked at our standards, they looked at the operational and all the various transformation that we've done, and they have indicated and agreed that St. Kitts and Nevis sets the gold standard and this level of excellence after 20 plus months of significant grueling work, tireless work from where we were in terms of our program not seen favorably, the level of work the federal government put, the prime minister and team in terms of making some very decisive changes, and then the board and the leadership and the CIU team really roll up their sleeve and to step into 2026 after 20 plus months and being awarded the program of the year is really a testament to a team effort.
1: He also addressed the reputation and credibility of the local CBI program as it remains the cornerstone of the Federation's economy.
2: I think it's been focus, that was very clear, but we also listened. We listened to, yes, our international partners to ensure that we provided all the relevant compliance efforts. We wanted to make sure the governance that were in place, we revamped the entire program. We put significant controls over how the investments are being managed. But also we listened to our local citizens in St. Kitts and Nevis. And when I took over that time, the feedback was very loud and clear in many different channels. Yeah. And as we say here, well, how is this impacting me? I'm feeling nothing.
3: Yes.
2: And we went on a very transformative journey where we were able to demonstrate that this is your program. This is a program that has impact when we talk about impact, not just from a international arena, but how it impacts the lives, whether it's providing affordable homes, whether it's around various grants, physical support mechanism that individuals can attest to. And so we wanted to make sure that we go through the very focused method, but not just what we say, but here we are now standing with the accolade that all the level of effort is paid off with these awards.
1: While speaking on WinFM's Island Tea, the chairman also emphasized the significance of the removal of the FinCEN advisory.
3: As I said, you're so on par, was the recession of the FinCEN advisory. For persons at home who may not understand its importance, what does this actually mean for the everyday citizens?
2: Yes, so, and you're absolutely right. We the FinCEN, if I may sort of step back, the United States, I think in 2014, placed an advisory on our financial system in regards to how things, their assessment. And what that did then, it made complexity in money movement. It made it very challenging for individuals to do banking, whether you are an investor trying to set up business here, or perhaps you're someone trying to move money between the Federation from international.
1: According to St. Just, the move now creates greater opportunities for the country's financial sector.
2: So what it means really was it opens up more for international banking channels, making it much more easier. It allows for what we call family support. Mm-hmm. If you have relative abroad, which many of us have, sending money home to support, you know, families, what you may not see in the internal, you know, my background is banking, quite a bit of banking, both locally and internationally, is the excessive questions and paperwork that you had to go through. Mm-hmm. And it was as a result of this advisory.
3: Okay.
2: And to have that removed now, what that does, and so over time, because it's very recent,
3: mm-hmm.
2: so it's, you know, February, March, that was then, but over time, as the institutions now are aware that this advisory has been removed, it would make it much more easier for those type of transactions where individuals can send money to their family, students,
3: mm-hmm.
2: And parents who send money for relatives who are studying abroad. That money movement process will now become much more easy.
0: The Caribbean community CARICOM has shifted its perspective on crime and violence in the region to that of a public health concern. The shift focuses on socioeconomic causes of crime and violence in tandem with community involvement and traditional law enforcement. CARICOM and the United Nations Development Programme recently teamed up to launch a framework to address that exact issue. The CARICOM UNDP diagnostic document and CARICOM UN Action Framework titled A Regional Approach to Addressing Crime, Violence, Resilience, and Human Security in the Caribbean was officially launched on May 21st, 2026 at the St. Kitts Marriott Resort. Prime Minister of St. Kitts and Nevis and CARICOM Chairman the Honorable Dr. Terence Drew hosted the high-level forum to present crime and violence as a preventable public health epidemic rather than merely law enforcement issues.
4: I am very, very pleased because I know, and I will say to the UN, that based on what you are seeking to do, when I see the framework of action that you are trying to create, not just for St. Kitts and Nevis, but for the region, I am very, very hopeful. And I am not hopeful in a way that is a figment of someone's imagination. But I am really hopeful because I know this will work. And if the UN and CARICOM are throwing their weight behind this approach for the Caribbean, I can safely say that I feel much better that the next decade, when it comes to crime and violence in the Caribbean, will be much better than the previous decade.
0: CARICOM Chair Dr. Drew during the framework launch. The core objectives of the framework presents a more proactive approach to addressing systemic and socioeconomic risk factors, establishes the first region-wide diagnostics assessment to identify localized root causes, systemic weaknesses, and required policy reforms, outlines explicit roles, shared operational standards, and financing tools for member states, UN agencies, and regional institutions, and focuses directly on vulnerabilities driving youth delinquency such as unemployment, systemic inequality, and community instability. The Federation of St. Kitts and Nevis has served as the Caribbean's proof of concept for the exact strategy since the implementation of the Citizen Security Task Force, established in 2024 with an implemented all-of-society public health model to address and prevent crime and violence. By integrating educators, social workers, health professionals, and law enforcement, the country has reportedly achieved a 76% drop in homicides, bringing violent crime numbers down to single digits for the first time in over two decades. The reported success of the Federation's approach is now being expanded to a regional reach to address the pervasiveness of crime and violence in the Caribbean region. Next steps are expected to have governments collaborating with the CARICOM Secretariat and the UNDP and its partners to implement shared judicial standards operating procedures, introduce targeted youth development programs, and establish regional data tracking systems. In May 2026, the Premier of Nevis, the Honorable Mark Brantley, led an official delegation to St. Bartholomew, St. Bart's, to showcase Nevis as the special guest destination at the Sauveurs Caribe 2026 Festival. According to the Premier, the visit also strengthened regional tourism partnerships, improved regional air connectivity, and expanded Nevis's footprint, the experiential Caribbean tourism market. Brantley, during his recent On the Mark show, shared some details about the delegation he led.
5: We took down quite a large contingent. We took chefs, two chefs with us. We took someone from the Ministry of Agriculture, Department of Agriculture, who was the mango person with us. We took the Odyssey Band was with us. There were representatives from the Chamber of Commerce, the Nevis chapter. There were several artisans, and of course, we had representatives from the Nevis Tourism Authority, the CEO, Andia Raveri, and our head of MICE, who's Shalicia Glassford, and other members of the team. And we're very, very happy to have the entire team there. And we had, I believe, a wonderful time and a great impact. The chaps from Blue Wave were also there. They had come down because they came down with a considerable load of mangoes and other delicacies, and some persons traveled on Blue Wave to come down. Others flew in.
0: Premier Mark Brantley met with top officials to deepen long-term institutional ties and trade cooperation between the neighboring islands.
5: We are now working out how we can do more together. St. Bart's, for example, doesn't have golf. Nevis has golf. St. Bart's doesn't have the same depth of history as Nevis does. St. Bart's doesn't, because of its smaller landmass, doesn't have the hiking trails and the mountains as Nevis does. And so there's an opportunity for us to collaborate, because Nevis, in turn, doesn't have the shopping that St. Bart's does. It doesn't have the nightlife that St. Bart's does. It doesn't have the French food that St. Bart's does. So there is a synergy that can be developed, each island not competing with the other, but complementing the other. And so we have decided that we want to develop this relationship.
0: Brantley thanked the government of St. Bart's for their hospitality and for funding the majority of the recent trip. According to Brantley, the trip was more than just a cursory visit to build friendship.
5: More than just building that relationship and the friendships, it was also about business. And I was very happy to see members from the Nevis Chamber who also went to St. Bart's and were able to meet with the chamber there to discuss business opportunities. And let me just say to the general public that there are immense opportunities in St. Bart's. I want to start with the obvious, tourism. St. Bart's is really only 15 minutes away by flight, small aircraft, because that's all that they can accommodate. And really, it's 15 minutes between Nevis and St. Bart's. If we can get scheduled flights in, going in the morning and coming back in the evening, it allows our people to do what we call day tripping. It allows the well-heeled guest that comes to Nevis, that luxury traveler, to pop over to St. Bart's for the day, and equally allows that traveler to St. Bart's to pop over to Nevis for the day.
0: The Premier suggested that instead of competing, a mutually beneficial relationship with St. Bart's would be more fruitful, given that they serve the same clientele.
5: Because one of the things that we realized is that, in fact, the profile of the guest that goes to St. Bart's is the same as the profile of the guest that comes to Nevis. People who fit a certain profile, have a certain lifestyle and a certain disposable income, tend to be the ones who come to these two islands. And so again, the synergies are there, the opportunities are there. So certainly in terms of tourism, day trippers, people who decide, listen, I'm going to come to the Caribbean for a week. I'm going to spend 4 days in St. Barts, 3 days in Nevis, or vice versa. And they are able to enjoy in one holiday the French Caribbean, and they're able to enjoy the English-speaking Caribbean as well on the island of Nevis. Two very authentic and yet very different experiences.
0: Bradley expanded on other opportunities available between Nevis and St. Barts.
5: There are a host of other opportunities there. St. Barts, for example, is very interested in getting access to the bottled water from Nevis. I know that the good folks from Nelson Spring, who do an excellent product, that they have been to St. Barts before, and they have been there again. And so they are in conversations. St. Barts is also keenly interested in whether or not they could get agricultural products from Nevis. In fact, I'm going to throw it out here tonight that one of the things that the government here will want to pursue is whether or not we can get farmers on Nevis to produce specifically for the export market. That is, to produce specifically to export to St. Barts. Why do I say that? I say that, one, because the price point in St. Barts is quite high. I say that, two, because they have advised me that much of the food that they consume actually comes all the way from France. And it has to fly first to Guadeloupe and then to St. Barts. And if there are difficulties in supply, then obviously they're getting food much later. The quality in terms of freshness might not be the same. And when the chaps from Blue Wave told me that the trip down was a mere 2 hours, so you can take a boat from Nevis to St. Barts in 2 hours. Imagine if you can load that boat twice a week, three times a week, with the necessary food, meaning lettuce, tomatoes, onions, peppers, things that we can grow quite easily here. Another thing that they really, really would like to get access to is our fresh fruit, particularly our mango.
0: Mangoes are also a hot ticket item for the French island, and with the season for the fruit nearing its peak, a possible business opportunity presents itself.
5: Just the mango itself, it's loved in St. Barts, and they don't have access to mangoes as we do. In fact, I believe the gentleman from agriculture, he said to me, that Mr. Reed, he said to me that he had taken over 500 mangoes to St. Barts. Different varieties, but of course mostly the Amripoli. And they were selling them in a bag of five, I think it was, for €5. €5, I think, is about $6.50, $7, somewhere in that range. And they were flying off the shelf. And matter of fact, it was a two-day festival, and he said to me that he had to keep some back for the second day, because he didn't want all to sell off on the first day. Imagine that. I actually saw people, as I walked along the boardwalk, people who were walking, and they had bags of mangoes as they were walking. Mangoes in Nevis, as we say colloquially, are banging dog. In fact, at this time of year and going into the next, say, month and a half, 2 months, mangoes will be everywhere. Dropping off the trees, so many mangoes are just wasted. And I look at that as a huge opportunity for some entrepreneur to grab onto and to say, hey, maybe I can do a business where I can get mangoes into places like St. Barts at a premium and supply them with fresh mangoes and other fruits if we can produce them as well.
0: After outlining opportunities in agricultural exports, Premier Brantley expressed concern about the lack of excitement and initiative among the local populace to capitalize on them.
5: One of the concerns that I've always had is that we have so much potential on this island, but we tend to sit back. We tend to sit back. We're very laid back as a people. And too often, when others come into this island and they hustle, we get vexed with them. We get upset with them. We see them making moves and we start to say, oh, they come to our country and they're doing better than us. I'm saying that it is time for us as a people, as Nevisions, to rise up. When we hear of opportunities, to seek them out. Too many of us are sitting back and saying, oh, it's for the government to do this and for the government to do that.
0: The premier suggested that entrepreneurs seek to expand their horizons within the regional markets available to them.
5: I saw something recently, I think it was on social media. And there was a farmer who was cussing out the government in St. Kitts, I believe it was, and saying that he has some crop, I can't remember what it was. It was either watermelons or pineapples or something. And he has an abundance of it. And he's saying to the minister, find him a market, find him a market. And whilst I understand the government has its part to play, if you are an entrepreneur, why must you be solely dependent on the government to find your market? How about going out there and speaking to the supermarkets, speaking to the hotels? How about reaching out to the neighboring islands? I mentioned St. Bart's. But you have St. Martin. You have Anguilla, where there is an appetite, in fact, a huge appetite for some of the things that we can produce. Anguilla doesn't have mangoes like Nevis. St. Martin doesn't have mangoes like Nevis. Antigua doesn't have mangoes like Nevis. There is a huge opportunity for our people to say, you know what? Let me get entrepreneurial. Let me, if even I want to involve the government, let me talk to the government about, hey, can you guide me into how to get into St. Bart's? Let me go and join the chamber and talk to the chamber and say, chamber, I want to grow watermelon to send to St. Bart's. I want to grow pineapple. I want to have mangoes, avocados, whatever it may be. This is how I think I want to see our people really starting to think.
0: With continued geopolitical tensions straining shipping due to high fuel and insurance costs, exploiting local resources may be one way to drive economic growth and build new trade relationships. As the 2026 Atlantic hurricane season, which spans from June 1st, 2026 to November 30th, 2026, approaches, the Federation of St. Kitts and Nevis and the rest of the Caribbean are gearing up for intensifying climate risks, including record heat, sea level rise, and rapidly intensifying tropical cyclones. Recent reports indicate that sea levels along Atlantic-facing coasts are rising faster than the global average, compounding possible threats to the Federation's infrastructure and marine resources. Based on early forecasts released in April and May 2026, the 2026 Atlantic hurricane season is expected to be near to below average in total storm counts, largely due to the development of a moderate to strong El Niño. Despite this, experts warn that the season still carries significant risk due to expected warm sea surface temperatures in the Atlantic, which can fuel rapid storm intensification. Predictions generally range between 11 to 16 named storms, with Colorado State University forecasting 13 and AccuWeather predicting 11 to 16. 4 to 7 hurricanes are expected, and major hurricanes are in the range of 1 to 4 for the period. The tropical Atlantic and Caribbean regions are experiencing sea level rise that exceed the global average, intensifying coastal erosion in small island states. Ongoing ocean acidification and warming are at record levels, posing critical risks to coral reefs and local fishers. For the Federation, these environmental shifts translate directly into economic vulnerabilities, including reduced fishing yields and potential losses in tourism. The water cycle in the region has become more extreme, swinging between severe drought and intense deluge. While the Caribbean faced significant water shortages and rainfall deficits in 2025, upcoming seasons are expected to test the limits of local water security. The Federation has continued efforts to secure more potable water through desalination plants, the search for new groundwater sources, and the distribution of water tanks. The Prime Minister of St. Kitts and Nevis, the Honorable Dr. Terence Drew, recently reported that about 70% of the Federation has an uninterrupted water supply. Climate events will continue to test the limits of available water for small nations. Additionally, the region has seen a warming trend of approximately 0.25 degrees Celsius per decade between 1991 and 2025, which increases the public health burden during recurrent heat waves. The recent history of the Caribbean, notably the unprecedented Category 5 landfall of Hurricane Melissa in 2025, serves as a stark warning for the rapid intensification of tropical cyclones. To address these growing risks, agencies in Nevis and across the wider Federation are hosting capacity building workshops leading up to the June 1st start date. These initiatives focus on improving the ability to anticipate and act before disasters strike, protecting lives and livelihoods. National Hurricane Preparedness Week was observed from May 3rd through May 9th, 2026, to encourage businesses and residents to understand specific wind and water risks. The strategy for the 2026 season emphasizes the use of high-quality risk modeling and early warning systems to inform disaster preparedness. Authorities are working to bridge early warning gaps, ensuring that vital climate intelligence reaches those most vulnerable in coastal communities and other vulnerable spots around the Federation. Extreme weather and climate shocks are directly impacting agro-food systems, affecting agricultural production and rural livelihoods. In small island context, these shocks disrupt market functioning and limit access to food during and after major storms. Furthermore, increased insurance costs following devastating events place additional strain on the national economy. There is a pressing need to integrate climate intelligence into health planning as temperatures regularly exceed 40 degrees Celsius or 104 degrees Fahrenheit in the region. Improved reporting on heat-related mortality is essential as current estimates likely underestimate the true public health burden. The Federation and the wider Caribbean are tasked with emboldening ongoing preparedness advocacy, while bolstering response and recovery frameworks to help manage the ongoing and intensifying climatic risks. St. Kitts and Nevis has officially received its first group of deportees from the United States under the contentious Memorandum of Understanding. On May 19, 2026, the government confirmed the arrival of three CARICOM nationals from Jamaica and Belize who were transferred from U.S. custody. While the government has confirmed the deportees' arrival, any details about the individuals have not been shared with the public. The individuals were removed from the U.S. solely due to immigration violations. The MOU strictly prohibits the transfer of any individuals with violent or sexual criminal records. The MOU has sparked substantial backlash, with critics arguing that the agreement bypassed parliamentary debate and public consultation, and that the Federation would become a geopolitical dumping ground for a wealthy nation's immigration backlog and could strain resources and infrastructure. Per the terms negotiated by Prime Minister the Honorable Dr. Terence Drew, the United States government is assuming full responsibility for all relocation costs, including transportation, initial housing, and sustenance. Although the U.S. has pledged to cover immediate relocation, housing, and sustenance costs, critics question the long-term economic liabilities. People have pointed out these short-term funding structures leave St. Kitts and Nevis vulnerable if the financial support lapses while deportees remain on the islands. The arrivals are being granted the standard legal accommodations and immigration status ordinarily given to CARICOM nationals within the Federation. The arrival marks the operationalization of a controversial regional migration management strategy. The agreement serves as a framework for accepting third-party CARICOM nationals who cannot be returned to their state of origin for reasons that have not been disclosed. The government explicitly excluded Haitian citizens from this agreement due to ongoing security and capacity constraints in Haiti. St. Kitts and Nevis retains full case-by-case discretion to accept or reject any migrant proposed by the U.S. authorities. St. Kitts and Nevis is joined by other Eastern Caribbean nations, including Antigua and Barbuda, Dominica and St. Lucia, that have signed similar agreements with the U.S. government amid shifting geopolitical pressures and tightened immigration mandates. Travelers can now book spots on P&O Cruises, a subsidiary of Carnival Corporation, leaving from homeport St. Kitts, which will feature the 184,000 gross ton mega ships, Iona and Arvia. Full-scale round-trip sailing operations are scheduled to begin in November 2027 at Port Zante in Bastyr. Itineraries feature 7-night and 14-night round-trip voyages in the Caribbean. A sample 14-night itinerary includes stops in Tortola, St. Martin, Dominica, Antigua, Grenada, St. Lucia, and Barbados before returning to Bastyr. Prime Minister the Honorable Dr. Terence Drew, after announcing that bookings are now open, described the initiative as a major step forward for the country's tourism industry and the wider economy, and praised Tourism Minister the Honorable Marsha Henderson for bringing the project to fruition. The government is fast-tracking the construction of a modern cruise terminal at Port Zante to comfortably manage check-ins and customs, baggage handling, and arrivals. Home porting is very important to the island as it means passengers will begin and end their vacations on the island, as travelers will likely arrive days before departure or stay after disembarkment at hotels, guest houses, while creating new job opportunities and boosting already existing services like taxi operators, local tour agencies, retailers, restaurants, and more to experience sustained demand from the home porting initiative.
1: As the St. Kitts Nevis Labour Party continues its celebrations and preparations for the next general elections, Member of Parliament and Representative for Constituency 3, Conrad Maynard, says the party remains committed to delivering for the people of the Federation. Speaking at the party's annual convention on Sunday evening, Maynard said the party remains strong and continues to grow.
6: Comrades of Labour, this is no joke. Labour is strong. Labour strong because we have delivered. Only 3.5 years has gone, and there is no administration in the history of St. Kitts and Nevis that can compare to the work that we have already done. We are strong. In number one, we strong. In number two, we strong. In number three, we strong. In number four, we strong. In number five, we strong. In number six, we strong. In number seven, we strong. And in number eight, we strong.
1: The party returned to office in 2022 after defeating the former Team Unity administration, and Maynard said the government remains focused on serving the people.
6: We made commitments just over 3 years ago, and we are strong because we have pursued that agenda. When it comes to water, as one example, when I became the Minister of Water, I have said that it was the ministry that had the least amount of work done by the former administration. And less than 25% of the population in St. Kitts had 24-hour water. And today, because of the leadership of this St. Kitts Nevis Labour Party, because of yours truly and the support of the cabinet and the prime minister of this country, we are now moving towards 70% of the country that has access to 24-hour water. And we're not stopping there, because the actions continue. We're drilling, we're building tanks, we're running pipelines. Labor strong.
1: He also reiterated that the administration continues to deliver in key areas.
6: We're ready. Labor strong because we have delivered in a number of things across this country. We are just about to start what would be the most transformative energy project in the whole Eastern Caribbean, a 50-megawatt solar plant with 30.5 megawatt hour of battery. That means that because of all these rising oil prices, because it is now costing us more for fuel than we can even charge for the electricity, when this plant comes online, it will account for 40 to 50% of the power in this country, meaning that we will be able to reduce our oil imports by almost 50%. That is transformative. That is strong. That is why Labour has delivered, and that is why we are ready. We are ready because we have invested in our infrastructure. Over the past 3.5 years, we have invested near $100 million in the development of road infrastructure in this country. Whether it is the St. Peter's Main Road, whether it is Boyd's West Farm, whether it is right here in the village, wherever it is in the country, we are strong because we are delivered and we are ready.
1: Speculation continues over when Prime Minister Dr. Terence Drew may announce the general elections date. In the meantime, Maynard and his colleagues remain focused on advancing their respective portfolios, including developments within the energy sector.
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Welcome to the WinFM 98.9's Sports News, sponsored by Island Bakeries and presented by Troy Biff Mills. This is a long weekend here in St. Kitts and Nevis, the Whit weekend, with Monday being a public holiday. And as such, there will be plenty festive activities throughout the Federation of St. Kitts and Nevis. Drive is spelled D-R-I-V-E. It is incumbent of me, therefore. It is necessary. The onus is on me to implore you, to admonish you, to beseech you, to beg you. Please, please, please don't take die, the D, the I, and the E out of drive. You have to drive to arrive alive. Please remember to be extremely vigilant on the road. Over at Green Valley, on Monday, with Monday, there will be Juve and a big block party in the afternoon. On Monday morning, there will be Breaking Dawn, which will go down to about midday, give or take some. So lots of action, lots of partying, a very festive atmosphere in both St. Kitts and Nevis. So please, please, it is still necessary and

0: road. Look out for other drivers, motorcyclists, persons riding bicycles and these motorized scooters, and also for pedestrians walking along the road or even standing on the side of the road. Please be safe. Let us bounce off on the local scene with cricket, however, with a regional flavour, and we are heading across to Nevis, visiting the Leeward Islands Masters T20 cricket tournament. There were 7 teams competing in Zone A, defending champions Antigua and Barbuda, St. Kitts, Anguilla and St. Croix. In Zone B, there was the host Nevis, St. Martin and St. Thomas. Sunday 24th May saw the semi-finals being played. In semi-final number 1, winner of Zone A, Antigua and Barbuda, the defending champions, squared off against the runner-up in Zone B, St. Thomas, at the El Comido Tonita Willett Park. Antigua and Barbuda won the toss and they decided to bat first. They were a mammoth, a humongous, a gigantic 223 for 2 from their 20 overs, and needing to get perhaps an improbable 224 in all of 20 overs. St. Thomas, they got nowhere close. They were 124 for 7 from their 20 overs. The defending champions, Antigua and Barbuda, therefore winning the match by a mammoth 99 runs. Looking at the scorecard for Antigua and Barbuda, Kerry Mentor opening the batting. He got a century. He was closing in on a century and a half, as a matter of fact. However, he ran out of balls, he ran out of time, he ran out of overs, and he was left stranded on 132 from just 69 balls with a mammoth 17 fours and 5 sixes. His opening partner, Walston Phillip, he got a half century and missed out on 3 quarts as he was 68 from 50 balls with 6 fours. There were 15 extras. The bowling for St. Thomas had just one of the 6 bowlers picking up a wicket. Fourth change, Jay Hodge, he was 2 overs, 21 runs, and the solitary wicket. The opening pair of Mentor and Phillip, they put on an unbroken 164 before Walston Phillip went for 68 after 16.4 overs. When St. Thomas batted, only 3 of their players got into double figures. Opener B. Andrew, the captain, he got a half century, 52 from 17 balls with 7 fours and 3 sixes. E. Walcon, batting at 3, was 20 from 34 balls. And Jenicles, batting at 6, was 14. There were 23 extras. 2/3 or 67% of Antigua and Barbuda's bowlers, that is 4 of 6, reaped dividends. First change, James Cornelius, the pick of the bowlers, he had 4 overs, 19 runs, 3 wickets. Anthony Martin, the third change, he was 2 for 19 from 4 overs with 1 wicket apiece for the skipper Ian Gore, who opened the bowling, and fourth change, Derek Morillion. Antigua and Barbuda, the defending champions, therefore booked themselves a spot in the finals. Player of the match, easily, was Kerry Mentor of Antigua and Barbuda, who was 132 not out from 69 balls with 17 fours and 5 sixes when Antigua and Barbuda batted. In the other semi-finals, where the Federation battled each other, Nevis won the toss and decided to bat first. They were 134 for 4 from 20 overs, and St. Kitts needing to get to 135 for victory in all of 20 overs. They got their 135 for the same 4 after 18.3 overs. Therefore, St. Kitts won the match by 6 wickets with 1.3 overs or 9 balls to spare and booked their spot in the finals. The batting for Nevis had Marvin Hamilton opening the batting, 21 from 19, 3 fours. His opening partner, Jamoy Tyson, a runner ball 24 with 2 fours. Stuart Williams, the top scorer, batting at 4. He was 32 from 27 balls, 3 fours. And Junior Mills, who came not out, he was 30 from 37 balls with 2 fours, and he batted at number 5. There were 9 extras. 50% or 3 of the 6 bowlers from St. Kitts got wickets, with first change Welton Edwards, second change skipper Shane Jeffers, and third change Kevin Hanley, all picking up a wicket apiece. In St. Kitts' turn at the crease, opener Percy Daniel, he missed out on his half century and he retired out on 41 from 39 balls with 3 fours. Wilton Edwards, batting at number 5, he was in the neighborhood searching for his half century, but he missed out as he ran out of runs and he came not out on 38 from 17 balls with 5 fours. Jatin Patel, batting at 3, he was 27 from 29 balls with 3 fours. There were 8 extras. 2 of the 5 bowlers used by Nevis had success, with Rohan Labord opening the bowling and Anand Bim first change, both picking up a wicket apiece. Wilton Edwards of St. Kitts was the player of the match, batting at number 5, coming not out, 38 from 17 balls with 5 fours and 1 6. And he was the first change, 4 overs, 25 runs, 1 wicket. The stage was then set for the arch rivals, the defending champions, Antigua and Barbuda, to be taking on St. Kitts, a battle that has been going on, whether in football, whether in basketball, volleyball, netball, or cricket. As a matter of fact, any game between St. Kitts and Antigua and Barbuda is always going to be a very good game, a very interesting game, an extremely competitive game. In the final that was played at 2 p.m. at the El Comido Tonito Willett Park, perhaps a very disappointing final, as St. Kitts won the toss and elected to bat. They were all out for less than 100, 96 for 10 after 19.3 overs. The defending champions, Antigua and Barbuda, needing to get to 97 for victory in all of 20 overs. They made extremely light work of that. They were 99 for 4 from 14.4 overs. Therefore, Antigua and Barbuda, the defending champions, winning by 6 wickets with 5.2 overs or 32 balls to spare, and retaining their championship, successfully defending their title that they won in 2025. Only 3 batters for St. Kitts got into double figures. Opener Greg Stanley, the top scorer, he was 30 from 39 balls with 4 fours. Wilton Edwards, batting at 5, he made 12. And Sherman White, batting at 7, he was 13. Extras were the second highest scorer at 15. 2/3 or 67%, that is 4 of the 6 bowlers used by Antigua and Barbuda, picked up wickets, with opener Anthony Martin missing out on a fifer. He was 3.3 overs, 1 maiden, 8 runs, and he got 4 wickets. His opening partner, Kerry Mentor, was 2 for 19 from 4 overs, with second change, James Cornelius, and fourth change, Derek Morland, both picking up a wicket apiece. Antigua and Barbuda, in their chase, had Derek Morland batting 1 down, that is at number 3, getting a half century, and also running out of runs. He was 51 from 37 balls with 6 fours and 1 6. 14 and 11 were the other double-digit scores, with extras being 13. Opener Calvin Iles, he had 1.5 overs, 12 runs, and he picked up 2 wickets, with Shane Jeffers picking up 1 wicket. Player of the match in the final was Anthony Martin of Antigua and Barbuda, who opened the bowling and was the top wicket taker, 3.3 overs, 1 maiden, just 8 runs, and picking up 4 wickets. Congratulations are most definitely in order for the Antigua and Barbuda Masters cricket team for chalking up another victory and successfully defending their championship and extending the number of titles they've won into double figures and keeping Nevis in second place in terms of titles. The back-to-back champions, Antigua and Barbuda, they will host the next Leeward Islands Masters Cricket T20 competition in Antigua and Barbuda on the Whit weekend in 2027, where they will try to extend their dominance in this competition. Nevis must be highly commended and congratulated for hosting the 2026 edition and the tremendous success it was. Congratulations to you, Mr. Anthony Rollins, the president of the Leeward Islands Masters Cricket Association, and your executive, for the excellent job you are doing and you have been doing over the years with this Leeward Islands Masters Cricket Tournament. This is a long weekend here in St. Kitts and Nevis, the Whit weekend, with Monday being a public holiday. And as such, there will be plenty festive activities throughout the Federation of St. Kitts and Nevis. Drive is spelled D-R-I-V-E. It is incumbent of me, therefore. It is necessary. The onus is on me to implore you, to admonish you, to beseech you, to beg you. Please, please, please don't take die, the D, the I, and the E out of drive. You have to drive to arrive alive. Please remember to be extremely vigilant on the road. Over at Green Valley, on Monday, with Monday, there will be Juve and a big block party in the afternoon. On Monday morning, there will be Breaking Dawn, which will go down to about midday, give or take some. So lots of action, lots of partying, a very festive atmosphere in both St. Kitts and Nevis. So please, please. It is still necessary and important that I admonish you. I urge everyone, please, I beg, I beseech you, please be patient on the road and prevent being a patient in the hospital. You have to drive to arrive alive, and please always be responsible. Do not drink and drive, and if you're driving, please don't drink. If you do feel the urge to drink, please get a designated driver who isn't drinking, because the life you save or the life you take may very well be your own, your very own, and or your loved one or loved ones. Please be vigilant when you are using the road. Look out for other drivers, motorcyclists, persons riding bicycles and these motorized scooters, and also for pedestrians walking along the road or even standing on the side of the road. Please be safe. 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It was indeed my pleasure bringing the sports news to you, and I invite you to tune in again next time, where you will hear more local, regional, and international sports news. Before I leave you, I must implore you to always be positive in your thoughts, in your words, and in your actions. Thank you for listening.
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morning, good morning, good morning, St. Kitts and Nevis. Good morning, Leeward Islands. Good morning, OECS. Good morning, Caribbean. Hey, wherever you are in this universe, this beautiful place called Earth, we say good morning to you, good afternoon, good evening, good night. Whatever it is, wherever you are, whatever is applicable, we say that to you. Good morning, good evening, good afternoon, and good night. Welcome to another edition of Island Tea here on WinFM 98.9. I am Troy Biff Mills, your host, on this beautiful Tuesday. It's what, Tuesday the 26th of May? Gosh, wow, time flies. And I do apologize for getting off on a little tardy. We had some matters here we had to sort out, which we have done that, and we are up alive and kicking and going on bad. I thank you for joining us. And I do encourage you to stay for the entire program. I'm going to be here by my lonesome self, but I'm not going to be alone. Cortensia, well, she's not going to be in, but you're going to be with me. So I'm not going to be lonely at all. And, well, we are not having the doc in this morning. I do apologize for that. So we are going to have all morning to talk about what we have to talk about. And according to the late, great Bob Marley, we got so much things to say right now. We got so much things. We have locally, we have regionally, we have internationally. And where do we start? Starting locally, the Nigerian Association of St. Kitts and Nevis honored a few Kittitians here and on in a ceremony they had on Saturday for the work they have done with Nigerians and with the Nigerian Association of St. Kitts and Nevis. And we say congratulations to the organization for that initiative and also to the recipients of the awards. We had something like about six of them. We had her ambassador, Rosalind Hazel. We had Franklin Dorset, doctor from Rivers. The name is eluding me. Congratulations to her. There was a name I don't know. And they have been awarded for the exemplary service. Of course, I haven't an idea what that is. The article didn't say what they were awarded for. However, congratulations to them nonetheless. And there was that. There was Green Valley on the WIT weekend. That has been a household event on the WIT weekend. They've been going for something like 30 years now, three decades. Put that in perspective, that's back in 1996, pardon the maths. They started in 1996. And at the moment, they are the longest. Well, I say that with a grain of salt. They're the most consistent for the past few years, the three decades. I think there was a time they missed one or two. And they are going. I was in a group, Crab Hill Sports Club, out of Sandy Point. And we did Easterama in Sandy Point on the Easter weekend. Well, of course, we were not the originators. Podax, Sandy Point, Dramatical and Cultural Society, Spodax, they were the organizers of Dinorama, which was a bi-local competition. Why Dinorama? It was held at Dyna Shack, which was the housing center for the Dynamics Musical Movement. It started as Dynamics Combo, then they became the Dynamics Musical Movement, a brass out of Sandy Point. So it's a lot of Dynamics, Dinorama, Dyna Shack, which is down at Sea Breeze, for those of you who could remember. You go down Station Street, and it's right at the end on the right. And Mr. Farrier, Calvin Farrier, he lives just in front, and it's at the back. And as a small boy, I could remember thiefing down there and breaking the palm fencing they have, and squeezing through. Some of the times when people see a little boy in there, they're gonna knock you out, so you have to bob and weave and hide and things like that, because it's all big people of fear and little children in there.
You know what's going to happen. And actually, Dinorama started in 1971, 72, I think it was. That was the second festival in St. Kitts behind National Carnival. And even on the weekend, I was in a discussion. Some persons are erroneously thinking that Villagerama started before, but that's not the case. Dinorama started even before Culturama in Nevis. Culturama started 74. I think Dinorama started. They may have had some events in 71, which clashed with the inception of National Carnival. Remember, there was Carnival since in the 60s, but the then Premier, the late Honorable Paul Southwell, I think it was, who nationalized, he was the Chief Minister, pardon me, I think. He nationalized Carnival in 1971 because there was a situation where you had two carnivals at the same time, two organizations organizing Carnival. Way back when, one coming from up Basti High, coming down, and one coming from Greenlands going across, I heard from my little research. But be that as it may, Dinorama started back in 71, 72. And research from the research I did, a contingent from up the village, they came to Sandy Point to interview Spodax to find out how they went about it, how they were doing it, rather than really inventing the wheel. And they actually came and interviewed them. And from there, they took the information back to the village, and they were able to organize Villagerama subsequently. I don't remember if Villagerama came on stream before Culturama or after Culturama, but I know Culturama started in 1974, and I'm subject to correction, of course. And then over the years, we had various festivals. I don't remember the order, but we had MI Fest, which was Middle Island Festival. That started sometime there, Villagerama. That came on stream. Then we had, coming this way, we had, well, in Bastia, there was a Gutterama held up at Westbourne Gut. I attended a few. It was free. Everything was free. Queen Show, Calypso Show, everything. And I couldn't understand it because these community festivals are extremely expensive. One, you don't get the number of sponsors really required. Two, you don't get the levels of sponsorships from the various sponsors you get. And we had a very unfortunate situation with Easterama in Sandy Point. We spoke to various sponsors, and this particular sponsor said, yes, they will sponsor us. However, we need to, we need to publish our financial statement. And we didn't have a problem with that because we were transparent. And obviously, the monies for the sponsorship would have come after the fact. So we went about, after the festival, we named, I think it was the Calypso Show, after the company. Say, for example, the Troy Beef Mills Calypso Competition, because Troy Beef Mills was the sponsor, and this is just an example. And then at the end, we had our audited statements put in the two newspapers at the time, the Democrat and the Labour spokesman. We bought a copy of each, took it to the sponsors, and would you believe the sponsor said, hey, sorry, we are not in a position to sponsor you again? And that was really heartbreaking, and I can't remember the exact year, but that we started our Easterama in 1992. It went on for about 10 years, 11 years, 2002, 2003. But before that, in Sandy Point, after Dinorama died out, maybe 82, 83, I can't remember, 80, 81, somewhere in there, another group in Sandy Point had it. They had a community festival. I don't remember a name being given. And that was run for about 2-3 years. And it either started in 84, I think it may have started in 84, ran for a few years, it died out. So we bought back, Crab Hill Sports Club bought back Easterama on the Easter weekend in 1992. And we ended about 2003, I think it is. I think it's 2003. And I was saying we had Village that Gutterama. And then Shadwell, they had something, Shadorama, I think it was,
going across to Green Valley. And then Mansion had a festival 1 year. I think they called it the Family Festival. 1 or 2 years. I remember judging the Calypso show. Or was it the Queen show? I think it was for that year. And then Capisteer had a festival, Festival de Capisteer. It was centered in St. Paul's. Saddlers had a festival as well, Saddle Fiesta. And the thinking behind most of these festivals was to get the troops for Juve, because they were mini carnivals in themselves, eh? Get the troops for Juve. All the 6 troops in Sandy Point for Juve are 7 or how many? Combine at least come to Bastia for National Carnival with a Juve troop. And similarly for the parade troops, they had 2 or 3, get them combined and have 1 troop with 3, 4 sections, and you participate in National Carnival. The Calypsonians, they also come and participate. And the Queen contestants, over time, get them participating, competing in the National Queen Show. There was some degree of success, but not generally, I think, but some degree, but I don't believe a 50% over the time. But congrats to Green Valley for going on as it is. I have not heard of any incidents stemming from the activities. I, however, heard of an accident over at somewhere in the Frigate Bay region where a student attending Ross University was in a fatal accident, which is really sad to hear. On behalf of the management, staff, board of directors, and sponsors of WinFM 98.9, and, of course, myself and the On The Ball show, we extend the condolences to the family of the young lady, her friends, her colleagues, her neighbors, her community. And death is always something that is serious. It's a void that will never, ever be filled. Whether it's the laugh, whether it's the eye, the interactions, whatever it is, they're going to miss the deceased. However, we pray that they find strength, comfort, joy, and peace in the fact that they would have shared many, many fun moments together, and they will hold these dear in their hearts, hold these memories forever. And there was another accident at the F.T. Williams Highway, and the jaws of life had to be used to take out the person out of the vehicle, at least one person. I remember seeing a video by Model Cop Shaq. Thanks for all the coverage, Shaq. Where he expressed the view, could you imagine being in there for some time before they're able to extract you, and maybe you're injured? And I don't know. There seems to be something about holidays and accidents. And, well, for my sports program, and I specifically said on the WIT weekend, please don't take Die, D-I-E, out of drive, which is D-R-I-V-E. Please be patient when you're on the road, or else you will be a patient in the hospital. You may be a patient in the hospital, and I don't know. I guess persons are not... Everybody is in a rush to go. No way, I guess. But, hey, that's it for the accidents. And what else do we have? Well, I didn't have water in Sandy Point last night. And I think water goes in Sandy Point over the night like twice a week. I remember my daughter-in-law telling me it definitely goes on Tuesday night. So I'm expecting it not there. But sometimes it was just one night, but now it's 2. Sometimes Sunday and another night. And that's the situation. The place has been dry for the past few weeks. A little drizzle here and there. And the grass, it's amazing how they went dry so quickly, because earlier we've been having some good showers, but the grass have just gone dry, the grass. And I don't know. And we're getting into the summer months. The place is a little warm here and there. Today wasn't so warm, as yet, at least. But, hey, and forgive me if I'm without my glasses, as you would realize. I had an accident where I put on them and the hand broke, so I'll have to get that sorted out.
So I'm able to see what the focus in is a little bit, hence the glasses. But hey, let us go downtown and big up our sponsors, and we'll take your calls at any point. The war, well, before we go to the war, Caribbean Airlines, they indicated that they're going to be discontinuing flights to St. Kitts and Dominica. So that's a big blow, because Caribbean Airlines would have been jet carrying us throughout the Caribbean. I haven't heard of the specific reasons why they are discontinuing. I suspect the Ministry of Tourism, they're going to come out and make an announcement very shortly. And on the regional scene, gas price, Guyana of all places, they've just found oil a few years ago, but you have a tremendous gas shortage in Guyana. Some gas stations are closed, from some articles I've seen. Some you have long lines. Cuba, they have a serious situation there. The humanitarian organizations are concerned, because with the U.S. blockade and sanctions, etc., it's getting much worse in Cuba, where no power, no electricity, starvation setting in, diseases, and appeals being made to Cuba to discontinue that, the embargo, the sanctions they have on Cuba. Are they going to do it? I'm not so certain. But anyway, we'll come back to you on the other side as we go downtown and we pay homage to our sponsors. We'll be back in a few. Stick and stay, don't go away.

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0: Welcome back. Welcome back to Island Tea here on WinFM 98.9. And if you're joining us for the first time, we welcome you. I'm Troy Biff Mills, your host. We'll be going down until 10 o'clock. And we invite you to call in and let us talk about the recent developments locally, regionally, and internationally. 466-0989. That is the number to call locally. And please forgive me if I'm unable to actually give you the overseas numbers because I had a little accident with my glasses. So I'm giving thanks I'm able to boot and bite and make out. It's not a total disaster, but thanks to the Almighty that I'm still able to bob and weave. And we have our first caller. Let us go to the line and say good morning, caller. You're live on That's Island T. Welcome.
1: Hey, good morning, Mr. Troy Bisnell. And Katensia in the studio?
0: No, not today, sir.
1: Okay.
0: She's not in today, sir.
1: No, I want to talk about something I see developing. And nobody mixed me in the politics. I'm just talking how I see it. I remember the Ministry of Agriculture came up with the initiative 25 by 25, this is 26 now. From what I understand, the agenda was to cut the import on our food by 25% by the year 2025, which I find was a good initiative.
0: Indeed.
1: No, they didn't just take it up and challenge the farmers alone, basically. They put some skin in the game where they gave farmers covering for the land, fencing, etc., etc. I saw a video recently with a farmer in St. Peter's. He had some wonderful pineapples. And in the video, he's showing the pineapples and in his pickup, and he's saying, you know, Mr. Minister, help me with some marketing. Now, I was following the 2025 by agenda. And what little I learned is the plan was to cut the imports and collaborate with the other neighboring islands. So if Dominica, for instance, They would send bananas, and we would send, let's say, for instance, tomatoes, you know, vice versa. And it seems as though the program has fallen apart because here is the farmer asking for assistance now in marketing the stuff that he produced. And from what I understand, the pineapple slips was given to him by the Ministry of Agriculture. So they should have a data to know, okay, farmer A had such and such amount of slips. By this time, farmer A slips should be producing such and such amount. And in doing so, they should have been able to, by now, set up a market for farmer A, farmer B, etc., as it goes down the line. But the farmer was asking for assistance, and everybody turned it into a big political issue. So I would like to ask the authorities, the Ministry in Agriculture, what happened to the 25 by 25 agenda? If it's still in gear or it fall apart? That's all I want to know.
0: Thank you very much, caller. And some interesting points raised. And from what I've gathered, the 25 by 25 agenda, it wasn't as successful. Well, it isn't as successful as was initially planned. And I have heard news reports indicating that it is now 25 by 30, I think. So it's another, 4 years to go. I am not certain where we are along that path. However, in all fairness, it's not just the government to be doing everything. Farmers need to be assisting. I'm not certain how much reaching out, how much involvement was done. I know I saw an article with some, 3,500 pineapple slips that were brought in. And there was a question about the levels of transparency with the distribution of those slips. Some persons are saying that perhaps it just went to a few persons and not as extensive as it should have been. The feedback was there was not a transparent plan.

0: marketing, distribution, otherwise. So the point you made about farmers asking for help with the marketing, there may be some merit in that. However, the farmers themselves, there's a group of farmers, the consortium, they of course need to be working themselves. I am amazed, I'm wondering, well, let me put it this way. When you normally see potatoes, you're going to see a lot of potatoes in the Federation. And when you don't see potatoes, you don't see any potatoes. But I think I said last week, we have a tendency, if I see you selling, I don't know, lime juice, and then it looks like it starts picking up, I'm going to start to sell lime juice, and everybody's going to start to sell lime juice. I know in the past there has been some discussion, some suggestions. If farmers in a certain area can't concentrate on certain products, while farmers in another area concentrate on another set of products, like, for example, farmers in Sandy Point concentrate, and this is an example again, on onions and sweet potatoes, while farmers in another area concentrate on sweet peppers and white potatoes, etc., etc. So we won't have that glut on the market per se. But let us go to this caller and say good morning, caller. You're live on Island T. Welcome.
1: Good morning, Biff.
0: Good morning, sir. How are you?
1: I'm fine.
0: Wonderful.
1: I'm always amazed, though, by people who start off by saying, don't want to get involved in politics. But, because whether you like it or not, politics is going to impact you. You
0: Indeed.
1: Can try to stay as far away from it as possible.
0: Whether you vote or not.
1: You are going to be impacted. Right, and so there's no reason to be apologetic about raising issues that may become political for fear that it may become political. In this particular case with the farmer, you got to remember that the prime purpose of a farmer is to produce, and the marketing and selling and those kinds of arrangements, those were things that subsistence farming would get involved in. You know, you're farming to make a living for you and your family, and, you know, you got to involve not just planting and reaping, but you also got to, as someone said, put it, go on the side and sell. That's the marketing part of it. But if you are going to be serious about agriculture, you want to go beyond subsistence farming. You want the farmers to be as productive as possible, produce as much as possible, and whatever surplus there is on the local market, you want to be able to export that. That, I think, should be the goal, right? And as far as I know, there is indeed a marketing unit in the Ministry of Agriculture. And to me, it should be their responsibility. Yes, of course, there should be communications with them and enough market intelligence and intelligence from the farmers to indicate that, well, I expect this bumper crop on whenever, and therefore put things in place to market the stuff. I mean, the guy should not have to be coming on social media appealing for these things to happen. They should already have been in place. Okay? And there's no running away from it. I mean, people are going to jump again because people will mix the politics in it. Going to jump on the poor farmer and say, well, you're supposed to, you can't expect the ministry to do everything. You should be out selling your stuff, right? That I thought that was a bit over the top. Okay, and represent what, you know, is normally the case here, where if a policy or a decision or some action by a government or its agencies are questioned, somebody going to jump up and defend, feel obliged to jump up and defend, okay? And this to me should not have been in this case. I mean, you're talking about, let me see the man with the

0: the tragedy here is that you have these great pineapples and you can't get them sell. That should not, I think, be the narrative going forward. Okay, and I hope the ministry, after their usual defense and issue their usual narrative and propaganda and all of that, after that, they'll settle down and make sure that something like this don't happen with this farmer or other farmers or other crops. Okay, it's really unfortunate that it had to happen in the first place, and it's even more unfortunate that people are going to be jumping down the farmer's throat for appealing for help in the marketing aspects of it.
1: Okay. Okay. Thank you very much, caller. We appreciate that. Thank you for listening, and thank you for calling in. Well, I was going to comment, but let's go to this caller. Say good morning, caller. You are live on Island Tea. Welcome.
2: Hello, good morning.
1: Morning, caller.
2: Peace to you. Peace to you and our nation.
1: Peace to you,
2: I
1: too,
2: just
1: sir.
2: Called in relation to some of the topics, you know, but in particular, there are some burning issues where our people need not merely a handout, but more the opportunity. And even to the topic just discussed, the gentleman and you, is that you know who I am. My name is Lincoln David Pell. And, you know, so I don't want to go too much in it because I don't want, as you say, we'll have to pay a bill. But I just want to give advice in this area. It's to let persons know that, you know, there are certain things that government can do to make those kind of things easier and to make things profitable. And we have history of that in our country where, if you don't ever go back in the past, where we had a previous government with the PAM NRP government, and in those days, the farmers used to do exceptionally well. And I think that time is coming when the person, especially farmers, or everybody, to make a nice choice to make sure that persons who are endeavoring to go into business and who have business in a small business flourish and prosper, because of the history of the food that. And during those times, during the 1980s, 95, you know, businesses were booming, people were just prospering and everything. And the time is going to come for that again. And so when the election time comes, you know, they know what to do.
1: Caller,
2: I don't want to go too much. Yes, sir.
1: You're saying that the farmers had it better? Are you saying the farmers had it better during that period, in the 80s, in the, up to the early 90s?
2: Yes, of course.
1: Why do you think that today, when they have more knowledge, better equipment, more scientific information and assistance, do you think they are doing just as good or better than what they would have been doing in the past?
2: Well, you see, we might have the technology and we might have what. But what determines success is the profitability or the advancement of the farmers now. Back then, you could have tell a farmer because big house, some of them had some of the most, the newest vehicles and so forth. Yes, they have some of it now, but what the farmers then had to know is the marketplace, what some of them are calling for. I could recall farmers here in St. Kitts and Nevis, this is export to St. Martin and other places like nuts, breadfruit, sweet potatoes, pineapples, and so forth. We even had a, in our constituency, which I represent, for the People's Action Movement, we had a big pineapple farm down there. And so I'm saying that the opportunity, the support, because government was supportive and gives them the opportunity. And sometimes it's just the opportunity people want. And not so much control, but at least certain provisions. Because, you know, even in those bigger countries, government do not control the farms, but they provide certain opportunities. Some people want to say subsidize and, you know, these kind of things to farmers, because farmers are important to any nation.
1: Indeed. Whose responsibility do you think it is to seek marketing avenues especially abroad, to the Statias and the St. Martins, Anguillas, U.S. Virgin Islands, etc., even Antigua. Well, that's looking one direction, but the Antigua, the Montserrats, etc. Whose duty you think, whose responsibility you think it is to explore those markets?
2: I could put it this way, both. Because you know what? Even when an individual exports, government benefits from it. So both parties are benefiting from it. So it is in the interest of government because it will be foreign exchange coming into the country. And then, you know, when you have to export, you know, there are certain things go with it as well. But who tend to benefit more? The farmers. And if you look at some of those big countries where the ministers, let's say, for example, you always see in the news how many trade deals were signed. And when you sign some of these trade deals, government might sign the mechanisms to get it done.
1: Mm-hmm.
2: But then you see the business people going there and they contact with other business over. So that's why I said both parties are responsible to get it done. But the farmers in themselves should should be heavily involved because it is their business. And that is why, for me, when I come onto this forum and I talk, I should explain to farmers, look at it as a business. Just like how any small business person will go and seek out their own clients and so forth, and customers. That is what the farmers should do. Of course, with the assistance of the government, especially for those overseas. Locally as well, government could do certain things to encourage the local business that depends on produce to open up to the local farmers, because one, when you have to import all those things that they're producing here, you have a problem with foreign exchange going out, but if you have it here locally, it prevents that. It prevents job opportunity, it prevents the opportunity for farmers to be prosperous again, and they themselves could now have start to create generational wealth. I do not think sometimes we think of these things, and that is what during those days, what used to happen during the 1980s and 90s. You know, and if you realize shortly after, sometimes things go according to maybe certain persons who don't look at it, because shortly after, when the Labour Party had won in the election, a big farmer, Mr. Phipps of Molyneux, got his farm nicely hooked up and everything with all the fruits inside him. And that was a farm of fruits ready to go. And then from there, if you look at how this farm is going to know, you realize the emphasis. People cry now, so the thing we might try to do, but the emphasis wasn't really on farming, it was elsewhere. And that is why I'm saying that during the 1980s, farmers were flourishing and were prospering better than it is today.
1: Two quick questions.
2: If you look at the cries that the farmers are doing today, the cries were not there during those times. And I know you know these things because you were around those times. And some farmers will call in and let you know.
1: Well, so, I had the day, scholar, of going to Sangeli's estate to pick potatoes, pick nuts, pick pigeon peas with my grandfather, the late Emmanuel Weeks, getting up 4:35, going up there in the morning, some cases coming down and have to get ready to go to school and things like that, going up there to get milk, most than many things. But the boat that is coming in on Mondays with the jellies from coconuts from St. Vincent, is it? And the ground provisions from the Windward Islands on Monday. Yes. Do you think that is the work of the government, or do you think it's the work to organize the boats, etc.? Do you think it's the work of farmers, a farmer or some farmers?
2: Like I said, I think it's both, because somewhere along the line, the government will still have to make the facilitation process and put it in place, because for the boat to come here and so forth, you know, you'll have to have whatever
1: licenses
2: documentation
1: and exactly.
2: Process will have to come into being to get that sorted out. But at the same time, they realize they have a market and they're going to come, because sometimes it's a matter of testing the waters, and then they realize, okay, I have a market for this over here. But I could say, though, I would have spoken to a farmer in my constituency, and he did want to send market to sell things, and he did well. So I'm saying, you see, I am not in government. I am not the elected representative, but I was able to share some information with that farmer. And he said, you know what, let me try it. And he did well. So what I'm saying, you know, I'm in the arena, so I was able to shed some light to let him recognize, well, hey, this is what you can do. I did my part by letting him know what can be done. And he went and tried something, and he got it sorted out and done. So now it is for government now, whether it's transport or whatever, because if we don't have a boat normally, that's what I'm saying, when the government comes in, is to kind of facilitate those and do whatever negotiation to get boats, because that will be out of the hands of the farmers unless they buy their own boat.
1: Finally, so before you go, caller.
2: Yes, sir.
1: Land for agriculture and land for housing. Perhaps way back when, in the 1980s, early 90s, farmers may have been able to get more land, more acreage, because the demand for housing may not have been so great as we have been experiencing over the past how many years. And we know of the situation in Cairn, where farmers were relocated because they were using land, and the Minister of Environment and Lands, etc., had said some 400 landowners. So how do we strike that balance of agriculture and housing? Because the demand for food is necessary, and if we can't feed ourselves, two things are going to happen. We're going to have to import more, and the price is going to go up because of transportation. Plus, we have the health situation. The local food being grown here, not as much pesticides and those sort of things. But then, the demand for houses, I believe, is going to always get greater. So how do you really strike that balance?
2: Well, you see, I thank you for that question, my friend, because during my first year run in 2022, we were talking about that because we were saying housing and agriculture are actually competing for land in our country. And, of course, if you realize, contrary to popular belief, we do not have much land. Some people will think so because we do not have sugar. And our party have a plan to marry that and to also... Up to this week, we were discussing those matters. So we have the plan, just like how our party had back then.
1: Caller, I don't want anyone to get the idea that I'm allowing you to campaign with our party, etc., because
2: you're
1: a member of a political party. And of course, our marketing department might decide to send your party a bill for advertising. But the program is really not for that. But if you have to give 30 seconds, if you have to give a suggestion, how we could balance that, what would your suggestion be?
2: Okay, let me, as an individual. Okay, let me get it started a little bit without going there. Okay. It's about, we have more airspace than land space.
1: Mm-hmm.
2: But of course, we have to control how high we go for aircraft purposes. So that is where I would suggest we control the land space, because you could have a small land space and build up and get more homes. You ever been to New York City where they had Cop City?
1: Yes, I know they go up several floors.
2: Right, and you see the area it was, but you see how many thousands, they had more people living in that area than what is in St. Kitts and Nevis. And even if you have to look over to get the way you have those high-rise buildings, take a 3-4-story building that are now abandoned. You see this small area, but you see how many apartments or flats, whatever you want to call it, in that area. So how many families could be there?
1: So you're suggesting you go up,
2: about. We have space.
1: Rather than across, you go more up for the housing.
2: Yes, sir, that's what I'm talking about. And then we'll have more space for land. And this is where now we have to control how many hotels come here. Because every time they come, they want our land, and they want our land for beaches and things like that. And therefore, what happened? Farming could be up in the mountains, it could be close to the sea as well, at least you know that. And therefore, if we are trying to have a farming industry, we have to cater and graph out things properly. Because in some countries, there are some states, certain areas in some states that are designated for farming and so forth. And I think that is where we miss the mark on certain things. I mean, even to draw analogy, as you said, I don't want to go too much into politics. As you mentioned, I don't want to get a bill. But, you know, is these designated areas for certain things. And I think over the years, things have just gone haywire where it doesn't seem like there's any markings or designation for certain things. No, we just hear them everywhere. You know, and, you know, there are certain areas that you have that are better for certain crops and so forth because of rain and, you know, things like that. So, and there are certain soils here that might be more rich, that might be richer than certain areas. So this is where we need the farming. And then the housing as well. you know, because if you keep spreading over the place, because if you look carefully what is happening now, you know,
1: and 10 seconds, caller.
2: Going up into our mountains, we like to have housing going, and so therefore, that is where you're competing with our farming.
1: Okay, caller.
2: So we have to really think about our airspace.
1: Thank you very
2: we
1: much.
2: Want to go
1: we appreciate,
2: so,
1: we appreciate yes, your,
2: thank you
1: your
2: very much for giving me the time to explain that, and God bless you, God bless constituents, and of course, God bless St. Kitts and Nevis.
1: Thank
2: have
1: you very
2: day.
1: Much. We were going to a break, but let us take this caller before we do. Good morning, caller. Welcome to Island T. You're live on WinFM 98.9.
3: Good morning, Brother Biff.
1: Good morning, sir. How are you?
3: This is the voice that you all... I am humble and peaceful. Of all that being said on the farmers and the farming and housing, the one key thing that I haven't heard anyone mention. By the way, I agree with Mr. Pell and his perspective.
1: Okay.
3: I haven't heard everything he has said in completion. What I can say is, yes, if the government can organize the ships or however means of exporting the farmers produce from the Federation of St. Kitts and Nevis, that will be fantastic. But then, how about an organization where the farmers to be trained, to be proactive, to market their stuff also? And that will make a combination. Instead of one, it is a combination of two and three. Okay? It doesn't matter where their produce is in demand, but they could have a special, just like a government official have a diplomatic passport. How about a diplomatic passport for farmers so that they can have the opportunity to go out to the outer world and market their stuff? Because anything import in our country, they have to be inspected. So the farmers will be able to meet the direct contact with these people who import while they export. And I think there will be more broader and more sophisticated in helping themselves. Because you hear the cry, government this, government that. Yes, government should play a role, but the farmers have to be proactive. That is from my point of view. Remember, look at any other business in St. Kitts, the Rams and the Best Buy and other businesses. They are proactive because they go and meet the sellers in different countries to know what they're going to bring in and in demand of your country. So the farmers should have that opportunity and they should think about going that long range than to just stay home and, you know, I'm not going to say beg.
1: Help themselves. They need to help themselves more, you're suggesting.
3: Yes, they have okay. A role to play, sorry.
1: Mm.
3: The part that is missing is the proactiveness. And they could move forward because then after, they could become such an independent entrepreneurs that they end up would not even need the government. All they have to do is to, for the first time, to meet with all these countries and their department, the agricultural department of that country, and they can set up whatever is in demand that we produce, and they export okay. It. They cannot organize their own ship because we have something called national security.
1: Mm-hmm.
3: We don't want, if they organize to sell breadfruit, yam, dashintanya, and they're bringing in something else. So that has to be monitored and inspected. And I will leave it right there.
1: Okay, caller.
3: That's time. Yes.
1: Thank you very much for your input. Thanks for listening. Thanks for calling in. And do have a good day. Very interesting. Don't bring in anything. But of course, when they go, they're going to make their purchases, clothes and what have you there. But is enough really being done for agriculture? Is it more a talk shop, whether it's 20-25, 25-25, or 30-30, or 35-35. Are we preparing the infrastructure enough for that? Are we having students? And this is where we really start. I remember going high school. When we were in high school, we had to do agricultural science. And some persons, more females, and I'm not bashing them, they didn't have the appetite to do the manual labor, weed up places, etc., and hoe up and dig up. Because that's all part of preparation of the soil before you're planting, etc., etc. Because you're going to be doing exams and you're going to be talking about that. And I'm talking about females who are doing agricultural science. Some may have chosen it because it was against, I don't know, chemistry, but they didn't like chemistry or whatever, so they went to agricultural science. But even back then, and I left Sandy Point High in 1981, I don't remember us having a great awareness of the importance of agriculture down the road. I'm not saying it wasn't, but the great awareness, those are my words. I don't remember it being, hey, you guys, you are preparing now for 25, 30 years down the road to make us self-sufficient in agriculture. That, I'm suggesting, should have been starting in school. The scholarships we're getting, and I keep saying this, are we doing enough to get scholarships in the area, in the areas of agriculture, in sports, in creative economy, as opposed to this business administration, doctors, lawyers, etc.? Mind you, we need them, but can't we diversify? And yes, I'm going to be told that when Cuba gives us scholarships, they determine, well, we're going to give you 10 scholarships in this area or that area. Taiwan is the same thing. But can't we negotiate and say, okay, yes, our needs, our greatest needs are in these areas. Could you give us one or two, cut back on the doctors, and especially doctors, Cuba, could you give us one or two in agriculture, Jamaica? I remember I've been on parents since about 1984, since 1984, and from 1987, 88, I've been in contact with persons, umpires from throughout the Caribbean. And there was this umpire from Jamaica, may his soul rest in peace, he passed. Wilson, can't remember the Wilson, the first name. He actually worked, and what he called it, it's like an experimental organization, a local experimental organization. And I remember him saying they're working on grafting mangoes, grafting coconuts, and that sort of thing. Different species of coconuts and mangoes, grafting them, see how they work out, etc. So it's not a case of just planting mangoes and selling mangoes. And I was actually pleased to hear this morning on the news about CARDI, the Caribbean Research and Development Institute. And I hadn't heard anything about them. I thought they were out of St. Kitts, really. When I was going to school, early 80s, 90s, you kept on hearing CARDI. It was more a household name. And I hadn't heard that name, CARDI, until I heard it this morning, because they had some training here. And I was really ecstatic, elated to hear about it, that, hey, whether they're back or whether they've been revived, or whether they're getting more aggressive, to hear about it, not having heard it for some time. And it seems as we have to get to, we lost the call. But we were due a break, and we're actually overdue. So let us go to a break, and we will be right back in a few. Stick and stay. Don't go away. Let us big up our sponsors for making Island Tea possible here on WinFM 98.9.

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0: 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I am Troy Biff Mills, your host, and I thank you for joining us. 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And according to Brother Bob, a lot has been happening. And we're going to go to this caller and say good morning, morning caller. 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
1: Good morning.
0: Good morning, sir. How are you?
1: I'm good. We're taking the agriculture issue very small, very simple. A people's basic needs, food, clothes, shelter, number one, food. And any administration that does not understand that, Aya, is working against the people. There is no government. There is, in any country in the world, who does not play a major role in agriculture. Is food. When everything else is done, your people will be hungry. What are you going to tell them? That may be what you give them. I don't know. Food is priority. If the administration does not understand that, like I said before, they are working against the people. It is not just agriculture, a group of people who get together, ain't got nothing else to do, can't find nothing else to do. So they decide we're going to push something in the ground, and the government is satisfied with that. No, it cannot be so. For example, the other day in Europe, farmers blocked the whole place, shut down cities. Because the government was about to pass a law that would reduce the subsidies on diesel if the government is not involved. Chemicals, seedlings, equipment. We are a people. We ain't Chiquito and millionaire rich white men who gone into agriculture as a major business investment. No, we are a people set free with no capital trying to build something. Food security is first national security. I am saying maybe we are waiting until the boats and the planes don't come no more to realize all along, not just that we went wrong, but we are going wrong. Food security is national security. Have a blessed day.
0: Thank you very much. Thank you very much, caller. Food security. Ha, boy. That is something that is key. That is key. And I don't know if you have the experiences of going into supermarkets on Mondays, Sundays and Mondays, and seeing the shelves in certain areas somewhat deplenished. Why? Because the boat is coming in Monday afternoon, Tuesday morning. So by Tuesday evening, you're going to see those sections stocked up. The question is, could our farmers fill those positions? And of course, there must be some obligation. There must be some commitment. It's not a case of just growing tomatoes and growing potatoes and plantains. There must be, the standard has to be high. The cleanliness, the packaging, etc., etc. So you just can't go these things and say, supermarket, here they are. They have to be at a particular standard. Let us go to this call and say, good morning. Welcome, you're live on Island TV and WinFM 98.9.
2: Yes, good morning, Biff, man. How you doing today, bro?
0: I'm blessed, highly favored, and giving thanks, sir. What about you?
2: Yeah, pretty good, pretty good.
0: Wonderful.
2: Yeah, we celebrated our Memorial Day yesterday for the fallen soldiers, for the fallen soldiers, and for the active military personnel that, you know, protects this country and preserve our freedom.
0: Something that some persons may take for granted.
2: Yes, that's correct.
0: Some persons give their life to protect you and I and our family. They gave their life. They paid the ultimate price.
2: Much respect to the fallen soldiers, especially, and the active ones.
0: In November, we have our ceremony here to those persons who lost their lives during the two world wars. And I know you've had a handful of deaths, maybe about 8 or 9 deaths with the war in Iran. But in terms of the war in Russia and Ukraine, they've been up quite a bit. A war that the president of Russia said his advisors told him would last about 2 weeks. It's now going for what, 5 years?
2: Yep. The health of the nation is the wealth of the nation.
0: Correct.
2: Yeah, we did it for our slave masters, but we cannot do it for ourselves.
0: Good perspective. Very good perspective, caller.
2: Jimmy Carter, the 39th president of the United States, was a peanut farmer from Georgia. When we look at the Destiny Project proposed for Nevis, a land grab of about 24 to 2600 acres.
0: 6 square miles.
2: The prime minister cannot just sit there and watch that happen to Nevis. The buck stops with him.
0: Yes.
2: When it comes to that project. When we lose all our lands, you know, is our independence, man. When we lose our lands, where are we going to farm at, man? In the sky?
0: Yes, I mean, perhaps there's aqua.
2: There's techniques. I know there's techniques, mm-hmm. but what I'm pointing to is the word landmaker. I understand that it means fertile soil.
0: Yes, most correct.
2: But we're not using the soil enough.
0: We're not capitalizing on that fertility.
2: Not capitalizing on it. Sinkis and Nevis, being one of the smallest nation in the Western Hemisphere. Our population is down. If it's anywhere supposed to be self-sufficient in food, it should have started over there on Nevis, where it's only 13,500 people.
0: Mm-hmm.
2: When I was a little boy, I seen them 3 sail ships. I think it was Valiant, Sakara, and Princess, if I remember correctly. The belly of them ships, man, them sail ships came over to sink it from Nevis, full with fruits and vegetables.
0: You mentioned you mentioned one of the ships, Sakara. Life is funny because I think it was only on maybe Friday or Saturday, the weekend, that somebody asked me if I have a song by King Miko about the MV Sakara. I hadn't heard that name for decades. I didn't remember
2: it. Yeah, man.
0: But to see that you mentioned it.
2: Way out in the storm.
0: You know this
2: song? Yeah, way out in the storm. I was Sakara gone. Biff, I was roughly about 10 years old. I went out in the field that afternoon of that hurricane. I think it was Hurricane David, if I can remember.
0: That 1979.
2: Was 79. Uh-huh. Yeah, 79. I was only 10 years old, bro. I saw Sakara was already in the Nevis waters, right off cotton ground, coming up, at least. That Calcahoon estate where I used to stake my goats out at. I went over there in the field to pick up my goats that afternoon. I saw Sakara in the roadstead coming in.
0: Mm-hmm.
2: It was so amazing to me that later at night or the next morning I heard Sakara drifted. Must be ended up down in St. Martin or wherever.
0: Mm-hmm.
2: Thanks to that captain, man, that navigated through that rough storm. I think that was Tat or something, I think his name was.
0: I don't remember, Tat. I think.
2: Yeah, Captain Tat. Yeah. When you listen to that song, man, you might get all that information out of it.
0: Yeah, I have to dig it up anyway, and look for it.
2: Yeah, you'll get that information out of it. I think the captain was Captain Tat. Yeah, man, as a little boy, man, I was very well, you know, in tune with all that stuff, man. I used to come over to Senkis a lot, man, as a little boy. When I sell my goods to the butcher man, I come over to Senkis and I go shopping for my school books at Lawrence Book School. And I buy whatever clothes I may need, man. And then I hit that cinema, and I go and see like a karate movie before I come back over to Nevis, man. But once I heard about that Christina disaster, I learned how to swim from a little boy, thanks to my mom, man. She used to always take us to the beach every Sunday.
0: Okay.
2: So I was never scared of the water, bro. But anyway, man, we are not investing enough in agriculture. We got to pump that money into agriculture, man. I hear that 300 cars came into Bastia sometime before. But how much tractors came in? Was there one push lawnmower? Was there a pitchfork or a hoe?
0: Sorry, what you said, Carla? Forgive me, Carla. You said you heard that 300 what did what?
2: Cars came into Bastia.
0: Oh, okay. 300 cars.
2: At one time.
0: I think it was 382. Okay, yes.
2: Yeah, 300 plus.
0: Uh-huh, yeah. Which was the record.
2: But you know that little fog they used to use when you was in elementary school and we was back there making up that bed?
0: Mm-hmm.
2: We didn't even get a fog, bro, that tiny fog or that tiny shovel.
0: Mm-hmm.
2: We didn't get a pitchfork. We didn't get a hoe. We're not getting the equipment, man. How we going to farm without the equipment? Tell me how much operational tractors there are in Sinkets and Nevis that's designated to the agriculture sector. Man, that stuff is ridiculous, Biff, man. This stuff is like, it's a shame, man. And this stuff is like, it's disappointing and it's disrespectful to the people. Nevis being producing these agricultural products for Sinkers when I was a little boy, man, this is new age right now. This is up to the minute, up to the time. Why can't we do it for ourselves, man? And if I would really have it my way, there's a lot of complaints about this agriculture thing and farming and all this stuff. Why only the Rastaman them is the only ones showing the interest? Man, everybody cannot be a lawyer. Everybody cannot be a mechanic. You know, you got to catch these kids at a young age and direct them and let them know, man. Pique their interest. Whoever is interested in agriculture, we push them there. And, you know, they're not going to all have the same interest, but we need to invest in agriculture and become self-sufficient in food. Man, when them boats stop coming in from Miami, we see how America can turn on and turn off the embargo switch and the sanctioned ships. And we see how they could turn on and turn off and stop the airplanes them from coming and stop the boats them from moving. We are laying back too much in Sinkis and Nevis. We're behind time. The place is not advancing and progressing fast enough. I've heard the complaints since I was a little boy. I'm approaching 60. You know what I mean? We're going to be here doing the same thing another 50 years again.
0: Carla.
2: Man, this stuff, Sinkis and Nevis seems like, to me, looking back in from outside here, man, I'm going to be real.
0: Carla, you there? Carla? Hello?
2: Yes, I'm here.
0: Oh, I lost you. I lost you for a few seconds there.
2: Yeah, sorry about that. That was my fault. But I'm going to be real honest, Biff. Man, I'm looking at this thing through like a crystal ball. Man, there's so much ideas I got in my head, bro. Man, I need to talk to you off the air for like maybe a half a day, bro.
0: Okay, my boy. But before you go, Carla, we are not seeing persons getting into agriculture by droves or by saying, hey, I want to be in agriculture. With the numbers perhaps that we expect in the numbers that are necessary to bring about our self-sufficiency. Could it be because, what are your thoughts? Could it be because the young people, they are not seeing, Burl is in agriculture. Ever since I know him 20, 30 years ago, he is. And he has a wonderful house. He has a beautiful car. All his children went to universities. Could it be that the children are not seeing enough of that to be encouraged, or even the parents are not seeing enough of that to encourage their children to get into that area?
2: Yeah, I mean, the stigma is there, man, and the stereotype.
0: Stigma, yes.
2: You know, this whole agriculture thing is looked at as like a dirty job. You know, that stigma got to be removed.
0: For persons who are not so strong academically.
2: Yeah, that stigma got to be removed, man. And
0: But does it exist?
2: You know,
0: does it really exist today, Carla? Because when I went to school, I went to Sandy Point High in 1976, and I left in 1981. That was the stigma, you know, that persons in the lower class who were not academically inclined, they were the ones who did agriculture. I didn't do agriculture in school. I did it when I left, because agriculture, I think, was against physics or something, and I wanted to be a medical doctor, so I chose the sciences. But that was the thinking back then.
2: Okay, all right, Biff, I'm gonna break this to you, right? I'm going to tell you something. The stigma remains. And I'm going to tell you like this, straight up, forward. And I'm going to give you like a side story to support. Man, you like this girl from a young age. You go, and you're a farmer, or you're such of other professions or whatever. The girls bring you to their parents. Your parents don't approve of you. And the story, a story like that, if I tell you who I always heard of says a story like that, you won't believe it. The premier himself, he always gets on the airwaves and he says he had a situation, he had liked this girl. He went to the girl's parents, the parents them chase him.
0: Why did they chase him?
2: Because of that stigma. We are only looking at certain people, like, you know, they're the society people.
0: That is the current premier or the former premier?
2: Yes, yes. No, the current premier. If you call him and ask him about that, and he will tell you. I can come and give you his number. The stigma still remains. And we got to get past all of these petty stuff, man, to try to get Sinkers and Nevis to advance.
0: I'm going to tell you something, Paul. When I was growing up, my mother told me that she wanted me to marry either a doctor or a lawyer. That's what she told me. Well, it didn't work out. So, but you mentioned the stigma, and that is the case. That was the case that some persons looked up to certain professions. Working in the bank again, that was another one. Once you worked in the bank, I don't think it mattered what you did, whether you were a teller or what have you. Once you work in a bank, mothers wanted their sons, especially they wanted their daughters to be friendly with somebody there. So maybe the Premier Nevis didn't have enough raps.
2: Nah, man, I'm going to back him up on this. I'm going to back him up on this one. I'm going to back him up on this one, man.
0: The premier, could you imagine the Premier of Nevis, a lawyer, not having enough raps to get a chick? Of course,
2: yeah,
0: I'm only kidding.
2: I'm going to back him up with this one. I'm going to tell you. What he said was that because of the region he was from, the village he was from, there was a stereotype shit there with that situation back then. And he got messed up. He didn't expect it, but that's what it was, and that stuff still remained, man.
0: I wonder if today or any point after that the mother or the parents they regretted it. Because look at him today. They would not have known he would have turned out to be a successful lawyer with his own company and the Premier of Nevis and things like that.
2: And a federal parliamentarian. Biff, I'm going to tell you, man. You maybe heard him say this before.
0: No, I didn't.
2: But guess what? Mm-hmm. That was the end result.
0: Mm-hmm.
2: And I'm mentioning it again. Jimmy Carter, 39th President of the United
0: Planted
2: States.
0: Planted peanuts.
2: Was a peanut farmer.
0: Ronald Reagan was a movie star.
2: Yeah. But Biff, we gotta get it together and sink it on Nevis, man.
0: Yes, Carl, I agree.
2: The place needs to be pushed forward a little bit more. Like, you know, it's not going forward fast enough.
0: Mm-hmm.
2: You know what I mean? I believe there's a lot of division. The political thing is like, you know, very tribal. We need to, the politicians and them, what I'm asking of them, of the next election coming up, I hope that they can be more mature.
0: I hope they grew
2: from the last time we had the election to the election day coming up.
0: I agree with you, Paula.
2: Because the electorates, and the electorates too, I'm going to hold them responsible to make conscious decision in the next election coming up. And the last few things I might say is, from the last election to the next election coming up, there are persons in the Federation who have now become of age to vote.
0: Correct.
2: Those persons need to go to register to vote.
0: Good point.
2: And then exercise their right
0: the franchise.
2: To vote when the time comes. And the parties who, you know, I mean, I'm just trying it out, the oppositions or whoever, especially the opposition, they want to move that incumbent government, they got to do what they got to do. If they don't move that incumbent government now, they're going to get a chance to cement down. So all of this wranglings and all this back and forth, you got to take advantage of the opportunity. If you let the opportunity pass you by, you could be out in the cold for a long time. It ain't no fun being outside of government if you're a politician, opposition. And we got to get that agriculture sector going.
0: Yes, Carlo.
2: We got to become self-sufficient in food. And I'm going to leave it there for now, man. Thank you
0: very much. And it was a pleasure, as usual, Bud, engaging you and having your comments. Very, very, very good points you made. The politicians, leading up to the elections, they're going to say all kind of things, mark your man, what have you. And then in their victory speech, we must all now unite. For the past 3 months, 4 months, whatever the period is, spreading divisity, dividing us is always an easy way out when it comes to English and grammar. Dividing us by our comments, and then all of a sudden, you win, and this goes for any party. You win now, let us come together, let us unite. I don't believe it works so. I don't believe people's emotions are switches, you just turn off a one and a zero. And some people carry this divisive politics far, even within family. And it is sad. Because, as I always say, tomorrow there may not be a St. Kitts and Nevis Labour Party, but there still will be you, there still will be me. Tomorrow, there may not be a People's Action Movement, but you're going to still have you, you're going to still have me. And we are going to be here still, we're going to still have a St. Kitts and Nevis. And the plan was to go to a break, but let us take this caller. Good morning, caller. Welcome to Island TO Live. Thank you for calling.
3: Morning, Gambi.
0: Yes, sir.
3: I'm not so sure that is correct these days, you know, about being campaigning heavy and after the election victory, you know, they talk about...
0: Let us unite.
3: Unifying. They do talk about that, but they don't mean one word of it. You check out the last... Hello?
0: I'm listening, Carlo.
3: Yeah, you check out the last couple elections we've had. You know we've had non-ending campaigns after the election, you know?
0: Yes, the campaign continues.
3: We never, ever settled down to nation building, let alone uniting. Because from day one... It's pure propaganda from the government side. Depending on the outcome of the elections, if the opposition has been decimated, then they take some time to lick their wounds before they can actually get up and be able to respond to government and hold it accountable. Okay? But the government side, I mean, they spew all kinds of propaganda to make sure that they maintain themselves in power. Okay, you just check it out. From day one after the election, we never ever settled down. okay? Because there's always something happening. There's always something to respond to, okay? And there's always a rebuttal. And so we're in this constant political atmosphere, environment, okay? Always, attack and defend, those kinds of things.
0: Can that be because of the opposition? Could it be because of what and how the opposition goes about in that role? Could that be a reason why that campaign mode seems to just be continuous?
3: Well, no, it's more than that. Because, if you look at opposition here since the last election, it's been pretty lukewarm, I would call it, okay? But the government side has not been. And the government, and this is something that you think that the opposition would bring up, but they don't. The fact that government spends an inordinate amount of money on promoting itself, its programs, its ministers, you just look at it. An enormous amount of money. Fake profiles on Facebook and all that kind of thing that is quite likely being paid by taxpayers' money. And that is not a level playing field. But the opposition, I don't know, like I said, they look warm, don't protest these things, or maybe they feel once they get in, they're going to do the same thing.

0: so they don't object.
1: But, okay, isn't it a case, Carla, that when I'm in a position, all these things, 1,001 things are wrong. I'm going to change them. But when I get into government, there's no need to change them. It's like the house, the goat and the house. When rain comes, I have to build a house. When there's no rain, there's no need for me to build a house. The Constitution, ever since in the early 90s, I've been hearing about, as a matter of fact, in the 80s, I've been hearing about how flawed the Constitution is and the need to change it. And let's say 1990. We are talking like what? 1990 until now, 36 years later. And we've had, PAMI was in power, PAMI NAPI, coalition between 90 and 95. Between 95 and 2015, we had the Labour Party, and they were in coalition with NRP at one point. And then 2015 to 2022, we had the Unity, coalition of three parties. And now 2022 to now, we have the Labour Party again in administration. But nobody has thought it necessary or seen it fit. No party has seen it fit to amend the Constitution.
0: So and that's shameful. I mean, nothing short of shameful. Okay? Because when they're in opposition, they rail against it, you know, but when they get in, they don't do anything about it, right? And that's one of the major issues that we should look at, how politicians and their parties practice deception, because that's what it is, you know, it's fooling the people. They bring up these things as issues when they're in opposition, and they get in and do nothing. And there's no consequence for it. They feel comfortable just going along with business as usual, as was usual before.
1: But Carla, why should they change? Why should the government change?
0: They're getting it work every time, but why should they campaign on it then?
1: Because it is working.
0: It's deception. Call it for what it is.
1: Yes, but it's working, isn't it?
0: So because it's working,
1: they deceive you. They deceived me last year, and they come again. They deceive me this year, saying the same thing, doing the same thing, and I'm not speaking about. Let me go back to the last 30 years, to be clear. I don't want to be political. Sorry,
0: God. There you go again, being a politician.
1: No, that was deliberate. That was deliberate based on your contribution earlier. Yeah. And that is why I laughed, because you said it. But the last 30 years, they fool us this year, they come back next election, they fool us again. We're going to do this, we're not going to do that. We don't study them. They fool us, they get in, and they say the same thing, and the same thing, and the same thing. And whichever party goes in is the same. Same old, same old. The same old khaki pants, according to the late Mighty Shadow, Abba and Saba, according to King Godfrey. Isn't it 6 of 1 thing, 6 of 1, the next? Potato, potato, right. tomato, tomato.
0: Right.
1: But again, Carla.
0: A program on WinFM a few weeks ago,
1: yes.
0: A week or two ago.
1: Changing the paradigm. Yes.
0: Exactly.
1: Yes.
0: So but how long are we going to continue to be fooled like this?
1: It's down to me and you. It's down to
0: right.
1: me and you, the electorate,
0: and
1: the employer.
0: And that is why I'm saying, when they come around to campaign with us, so these things in their faces, because it's so obvious.
1: I agree. You know? I agree, Carla. But why don't we get the testicular or the ovular fortitude to do these things? Why don't we? Is it because my grandmother and my grandfather and my great-grandmother vote Labour, so I going to vote Labour? Is it because my grandmother and my grandfather vote PAM, so I going to vote PAM?
0: Your grandmother and your grandfather voted Labour then because they felt they were the best party to effect the kinds of change for their children, for the future.
1: Mm.
0: Okay? They didn't vote for them simply because to keep the status quo, right? And similarly, we now have a responsibility to vote for the future,

0: had before we cast our vote, because as it's shown, once you cast that vote and the results are out, it's very unlikely that they're going to come back to ask your opinion on anything else. They're going to say you elect them, and they're going to
1: do the job lead. As they see fit.
0: They don't lead the rule. They're going to rule.
1: They don't lead the rule.
0: As we see fit. Yeah, as we see fit. And we got to stop that. Okay, we got to send a message.
1: But how can we call it when I'm going to tell my son and my daughter, hey, I'm a Labour, so make sure you vote Labour. I am a PAM, make sure you vote PAM. Don't vote PLP. Don't vote PAM. Don't vote Labour.
0: It involves changing the mindset. I'm not so sure that the majority of parents do that anymore, actually tell their children how to vote or who to vote for. I mean, I think empirical evidence to say that, but I get the feeling that they're pretty much left to their own devices as to who they're going to vote for. In any event, when whoever gets in that polling booth, regardless of what the parents may have said or what anybody else might have tried to convince them, it's up to them.
1: Nobody know who you vote for.
0: Right.
1: Nobody
0: exactly.
1: Know if you spoil your ballot.
0: I don't know who you're going to vote for, despite all this talk about, you know, there used to be talk about people knowing who you vote for and taking a picture of your vote and all them kind of nonsense there.
1: But before you run off, Carla, I'm hearing that it's possible we're going to have about 5 or 6 parties contesting the next election. Do you see that?
0: Right now we have, don't we have 5 or?
1: Let me put it this way. In St. Kitts. I was referring to those two in Nevis. We know we have PAM, we know we have PLP, we have Labour in St. Kitts. I'm hearing there may very well be 5 or 6 parties. I was in discussion with somebody, I told them 4 or 5, they said no 6. And do you see that benefit in St. Kitts? Is it advantageous to St. Kitts and Nevis? Is it advantageous to us? Is it disadvantageous? Does it make any sense? Does it matter?
0: For a while now, we've had essentially 2 choices in St. Kitts, PAM and Labour. When PLP came along, initially, nobody gave them much of a chance of surviving as a party, okay? It was seen as, marriage of convenience, falling out, and so you'd be a spoiler, those kinds of things. But it has been shown now that even though they're far from the other parties in terms of impact. They can make an impact. If other parties come in, again, you may have the spoiler effect, right? But since so many people conclude that really and truly there are no differences between the 2 main parties, PAM and Labour, maybe a third formidable force. There's a vacuum for a third. I don't think 4, 5, and 6. Or put it this way. If another one come in to take the place of PLP, I think there's a vacuum that exists for it. I don't think that many parties like 5 and 6 and so on helps our situation. What we need, though, is a credible party, one that is gonna make an impact on the national scene, not target particular seats to do what? To be a kingmaker? That, to me, that don't make any sense. A credible party that says it's a federal party in the sense that it's both in St. Kitts and Nevis, okay, that would be somewhat of a game changer because Really, we don't have any like that, do we?
1: But we had in the past, didn't we?
0: But really and truly, it's just saying it, right?
1: But didn't that happen in the past, caller?
0: With what?
1: Where both PAM and the Labour Party contested the Nevis, had candidates in Nevis.
0: A long, long time ago.
1: But it happened with both parties. So you're saying both parties need to...
0: It's not a recent phenomenon.
1: But with the current relationship, the current thinking of divisions, that stigma that has been planted, wherever, whatever, however, by whoever. Yes, Kitchens, and my father is from Nevis, so I think most Kitchens are related to Nevisions and vice versa. But do you think if any party in St. Kitts puts a candidate to run in Nevis, so rather than having 8 candidates, we have 19 or 11, do you think that, how well do you think that that candidate or those candidates will do in Nevis?
0: Well, first of all, remember there'd be Nevisions. It wouldn't be like they're Kitchens running in Nevis.
1: Yes, okay.
0: Mm-hmm. Or vice versa. There'd be Nevisions and know the issues.
1: Chances
0: and so
1: are, yes.
0: Know the issues and so on in the constituency that they're running in.
1: Mm-hmm.
0: Okay? But what the game changing effect of it is that you're having a united a party that covers the whole federation.
1: A meaningful effort to unite St. Kitts and Nevis. So that's what you're saying.
0: So there's that, as well as if that party comes up, bearing in mind the things we just talk about with the parties being the same and so on, the same bad approach to politics, same divisive approach to politics and so on. If they can come up with an agenda that excites a lot of people, that shows that they are different, that offers a credible alternative to what exists now, they can make an impact. Okay, and maybe not immediately, but certainly it would be different from what obtains now. And I think that is what gets people really turned off from politics and become disillusioned and so on, when they feel it's the same old khaki pants, that there's no difference between the parties and so on. So you come out with all 11 constituencies, a great manifesto, a great agenda, okay, that is different from what we have now, and that people would at least take a look, I think, okay? At least those people who, as far as they're concerned, why should I vote? They can all be the same.
1: Caller.
0: You know? You got to be different. You got to make an impact.
1: All right, thanks a lot for your input. We appreciate it. And thank you very much for listening. Thank you very much for calling. And hey, please forgive me. I forgot to big up those persons who normally listen, who normally call in. We're talking about Grenwell, Mr. McMahon. He called in. Mr. Welcome did. Burl called in. Haven't heard anything from Greg for the last few days. Hi, Greg. Hope everything is okay with you. And Cleo, she didn't call in today. The last time she called in, she was busy cleaning. And just when she thought she had some time, she only had a few seconds. And to Gwyneth, thank you, folks, for listening. And thank you to all the listeners. Though you may not call in, it is okay. That is okay. But obviously, we'll prefer you call in, share your view. And as some persons have been doing, they have been making their comments on YouTube and on Facebook. And we thank you for doing that. Or you can send me WhatsApp messages, as some persons have been doing. And, Gwyneth, she's extending 68th independence to all Guyanese. Oh, yes, including Cortensia. Cortensia will be glad to hear that. Happy 68th anniversary, Cortensia. And Cleo, yes. And they are listening. They are bigging up on the wall, Cleo and Gwyneth. We appreciate that. Thank you very much. And again, I was saying that you can send me a WhatsApp, 668-2055, whether you're shy, whether you're not in a position to call in. And I will read your comment or comments for you, as has happened, as has been happening. And I see my getting a little chastising here. Guyana, they have crude oil, not gas oil, not gas. They send it away to make gas, but okay, so send it away, it's not coming back. And that is about Guyana. And I heard this morning, ladies and gentlemen, there was another accident this morning. I don't think it was serious, across Ross University. And as we get more and more vehicles, the likelihood, the probability of more accident that will happen, that will increase. And we have to be extremely careful when we're driving. We have to be mindful of not ourselves and our vehicle, but the vehicles in front, the vehicles behind, even pedestrians, and these motorized scooters. Sergeant Maguire and Constable Bell spoke about it some time ago. But these things are, to me, they're too quiet. Sometimes you're walking or you're driving, all you hear is, you don't hear. You see them when they pass. They don't make any sound, say, like a motorcycle, so you know something is coming. But anyway, ladies and gentlemen, we have to end it here now. We thank you for joining us this morning. We encourage you to tune in again to Island Tea tomorrow morning, God's Prayer, 8 to 10. I am Troy Biff Mills. It was my pleasure hosting the show. We have quite a few topics to talk about. We only touched one or two, agriculture, which seems to be a sore point for us, many of us kitchens and divisions. So we thank you for listening, and we do invite you again. And hey, please be careful on the road and always be positive in your thoughts, in your words, and in your actions. Thank you very much for listening. Have a good day. Oh, before we go, we're going to be joining the Premier's press conference starting in a bit. So stick and stay, don't go away.
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1: You ever hear Earthquake call and say, "Hello, Miss Lee, yes, it's me, Earthquake, I come in Tuesday around 10? 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

0: You're listening to Win FM 98.9, broadcasting from Unit C24 in the Sands Complex. It is now 10:15, and we are going to be joining the Premier's press conference, the Honourable Mark Brantley press conference, that is already in progress.
1: Brown Integrated School, Mr. Ezra Hanley, Ivor Walters, Mr. Kimari Reed, Maud Cross, Mr. Naeem Morton, Montessori, Mr. Kaiji Powell, Nevis Academy, Mr. Jalik Chambers, Charleston Primary, Mr. Israel Webb, St. Thomas's Primary, Mr. Hazel Utley, St. James Primary, Mr. Elvon Herbert of the Violet O. Jeffers, Mr. Teodron Truss, known by us all as Tigger or Tiger, Elizabeth Pemberton Primary, Mr. Aaron Daljeet, Joycelyn Libert Primary, Mr. Cleston Bartlett of the Gingerland Secondary School, Mr. Kimani Newton of the Charleston Secondary School, and Mr. Jediah Carter of the Nevis International Secondary School. 14 young men and boys recognized as boys of excellence. And that is really our attempt to showcase and spotlight young males who are doing great things, who are exhibiting the type of character, the type of tenacity, the type of good instincts that we want to see in our men in our society. We extend, of course, heartiest congratulations to them all. In terms of community development, another department which is doing outstanding work, and again, a department that I want to congratulate. The leader there now is Ms. Smitten, Denicia Smitten, I think. I hope I have that correct. And I want to congratulate her and her team on the excellent work that they've been doing. They are everywhere. They're involved in everything. And they're currently celebrating Community Development Month under the theme, Empowering People, Enriching Lives, Our Community, Our Pride. They've had a church service at the Jessup's Methodist Church. And on May 4th, they joined the Jessup's community management team in the hosting of the annual Jessup's Seafood Fiesta. That is a must-see, must-attend event each year. They have also participated in the Let's Talk program on the famous VON radio. On May 9th, they hosted a hike to the waterfalls from the Nevis Prison Farm area. On May 14th, they hosted Building Bridges Stakeholders Social at the Pond Hill Community Center, where they welcomed over 30 participants representing a wide cross-section of groups and organizations, including reps from the health sector, persons with disabilities, the Rastafarian community, village groups, sporting clubs, etc. And the event really was about information sharing and camaraderie, bringing people together. Craig David facilitated, and we thank Craig for that. On Thursday and Friday, May 21st and 22nd, they had their annual jumbo sale, which is much anticipated. And on Friday, May 22nd, they also held their Community Cares Soup Day. On that day in Charlestown, they handed out nutritious soup to those who wanted, and they hoped that by so doing, they would have reached those who perhaps were needing of care and needing of some nourishment. And I just want to say thank you to them for caring about the people of Nevis and for demonstrating as a government that we put our people first. The Nevis Cultural Mini Multicultural Heritage Festival, that is the third event this year. That's on Saturday, May 30th. Now, I can tell you, members of the press, that I have been to it, and I recommend that you go. It is really a kaleidoscope of food, culture, music, and it really showcases how many different cultures and how many different people, nationalities, now call Nevis home. And so I'm told that they will have dishes there from the Dominican Republic, Guyana, of course, St. Kitts and Nevis, St. Lucia, Dominica, Grenada, the Philippines, India, different countries in Africa, Jamaica, Trinidad and Tobago, St. Vincent and the Grenadines, and even Japan. So if you want sushi, you should go, because they are going to have all this food on display. They're going to have a domino tournament and other entertaining activities, not only for the adults, but for the children as well. They will have traditional cassava bread making, a live breadfruit dish demonstration with our local chef, renowned Michael Henville, and a wide selection of locally produced goods, including local drinks, pepper sauces, etc. So we expect that our agro-processors are going to be there in their number as well. We have house DJs, DJ Zimba, Honeybee String Band is going to be there, and they have a live performance from Garlic and the Upper Level Band. And guess what? For all of this, you're paying a meager $5 to enter the venue. It's at the MGR Park, and we expect that one and all will go out and support. They have a host of sponsors, and we thank all of the sponsors for this. But Community Affairs hasn't stopped in there. They've asked me to tell you that on June 5th, they have a bread nut affair. Bread nut affair. This will be at the Department of Community Development. They will host this at the Pond Hill Community Center from 10 a.m. to 4 p.m. on Friday, June 5th. The department invites one and all to come and explore the versatile flavors of the bread nut, sample various dishes, and discover its true potential. On the menu, there'll be curried bread nut in coconut milk, bread nut soup, bread nut ice cream, bread nut chowder, broiled bread nut muffins, etc. $10 will get you 3 samples, please. On Friday, June 5th, go check out the bread nut affair. And then they're not stopping there. They also have the Barnes Gut Breadfruit Festival. So now we're going from bread nut to breadfruit. I hope that no expats out there are confused. The bread nut is one fruit. Bread nut is one thing. Breadfruit is something else. And so bread nut affair is happening at the Pownell Community Center from 10 a.m. to 4 p.m. on Friday, June 5th. The Barnes Gut Breadfruit Festival now, that's happening for the 12th annual Barnes Gut Breadfruit Festival. That event takes place on Saturday, June 20th at the Barnes Gut Community Center. It will feature many dishes made from breadfruit, performances as well, and, of course, the always highly anticipated breadfruit peeling competition. The Department of Social Services, yet another aspect of this government taking care of people. We're very proud of the RISE program, and they will have hosted on 14th April 2026 a RISE program dealing with menstrual health and journaling session for RISE participants. That was facilitated by Ms. Saros Hendrickson, our Director of Gender Affairs, who continues to do an excellent job. Congratulations to her and her team. Additionally, on the 11th of May, we would have collaborated with Gender Affairs for the Own Your Future workshop, where nearly 100% of RISE clients participated. The event provided informative and practical sessions, particularly benefiting clients who were unable to attend the money management workshop early this year. The RISE program is all about giving the clients the needs, the tools that they need to function more effectively in our society. We are not giving them a fish, we are teaching them how to fish. We're teaching them how to sustain themselves through education, through subjects, through money management, through encouragement and support in terms of their health needs and otherwise. And this is an investment that is being made in our people. Our people matter most. Family services, yet another aspect of what we're seeking to do in terms of our demonstration of our care and commitment to our people. They're currently continuing their Safe and Unsafe Touches campaign. Members of the media think this is worthy. We have a Safe and Unsafe Touches campaign, T-O-U-C-H-E-S, touches. When you touch someone, Safe and Unsafe Touching campaign in our primary schools. That initiative is aimed at educating children about personal safety, appropriate boundaries, and the importance of speaking up when they feel uncomfortable or unsafe. At present, we have ongoing presentations being conducted at the

VOJN Primary School, and the unit will see soon begin sessions at the Jerusalem Library Primary School as well. Now, for those of you who are wondering, safe touches are touches that make a child feel cared for, protected, and comfortable, such as a hug from a trusted family member or a pat on the back for encouragement. Unsafe touches are touches that make a child feel uncomfortable, frightened, confused, or hurt, and children are encouraged to report such experiences to a trusted adult immediately. The campaign also teaches children about their right to personal safety and body autonomy. Additionally, during this month, the foster children will be participating in a nail artistry session. That activity is intended to provide the children with a creative and engaging learning experience while encouraging self-expression and skill development. Now, let me move from the children to our seniors. The Social Services Seniors Division and members of the recreational group would have worshipped at the Brownhill Seventh-day Adventist Church on Saturday, 11th May, for Mother's Day. Also on Wednesday, 30th May, 10 persons from Nevis, 7 seniors and 3 staff members attended a cybersecurity workshop for older adults in St. Kitts. This workshop was to educate senior citizens on ways to detect misinformation and online scams and to use their digital platforms safely, how to add extra security when setting up accounts, and the importance of reporting cyber hacks to authorities. That workshop was funded by UNESCO. Now, I've taken some time, members of the press, because I want you to understand that we are engaging with all of our people. We're engaging with our youth. We're engaging with those families that are at risk. We're engaging with those who require foster care. We're engaging with our seniors. We are demonstrating as a government that everyone in Nevis matters. And we are not just saying it. The reason that I'm making these reports is because these departments and the people who work there are working hard each and every day to provide care, protection, guidance for the people of Nevis. And I can't say enough in terms of my gratitude to them for all that they're doing. Let me give you some quick updates from the Nevis Tourism Authority. In terms of global visibility, I can say that we've been featured in Condé Nast Travel, Travel Pulse, Travel and Tour World, Rolling Out, Miami Living, New York Trend, and Breaking Travel News. Condé Nast Travel has recognized Nevis as one of the ultimate Caribbean islands to visit. Coverage across regional international platforms such as Travel to Latam, ABC Mundial, Recommend Magazine, and Travel Dreams Magazine continue to augment Nevis's presence in a regional and international space as a bespoke luxury destination. Let me also say, members of the press, I'm quite proud that we have launched our Spring into Summer campaign. The Nevis Tourism Authority officially launched its Spring into Summer. Interesting play on words. We're springing into summer. 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In terms of our continued marketing efforts, the Nevis Tourism Authority would have participated alongside the St. Kitts Tourism Authority at the Caribbean Hotel and Tourism Association, CHTA Caribbean Travel Marketplace 2026 in Antigua. And the results have been spectacular. We want to thank our CEO, Andy Ravery, and her team who would have participated at that event in Antigua. And that event was intended to secure interviews, which we did,
with leading international travel media publications, strengthening Nevis's visibility, within key tourism markets. We would have conducted their dedicated press conference that directly engaged travel media and highlighted Nevis's latest tourism initiatives and campaigns. We would have facilitated strategic in-person meetings with travel trade and media stakeholders, increased destination exposure through targeted media engagement focused on Nevis, strengthened relationships with international tourism partners and media professionals, and we continue to position ourselves, not through noise, but through authenticity, strategic visibility, meaningful partnerships, and a commitment to ensuring our destination remains globally relevant, desirable, and competitive. Let me also report, members of the press, that I led a delegation to St. Barts for the Saveur Caribe 2026 celebration. We would have participated on the invitation of the St. Barts Tourism Authorities as the Caribbean island that was featured in St. Barts for this year's staging of the event. And the Nevis Mango Festival, and indeed Nevis Mangoes, took center stage. It emerged as a highlight of the festival. We had the Odyssey Band that traveled with us to provide entertainment. We had chefs, Chef Joel Phillip and Will Roy Webb. They created some marvelous dishes, including goat water. They ran out because everybody wanted it. And we had, of course, the mangoes. Now, I will tell you that I was told by agriculture that they sent over 500 emeripolis, and they disappeared. Everybody was buying them. And they were selling one mango for €1. So it was not too bad. I think the price was reasonable. Five mangoes for €5 wasn't bad. And what I thought was really wonderful, members of the press and public, is as I walked along the boardwalk in Gustavia, I saw all these people clutching their bag of mangoes, Nevis mangoes, and heading home from the event. So it clearly was a huge hit. We also had the Chamber of Commerce from Nevis was represented there. And we think, again, that that is a great initiative as they explore business opportunities. I have said it elsewhere, and I say it now again, that St. Barts has a huge appetite for vegetables, for lettuce, tomatoes, for coconuts, for mangoes and fruits, anything that is fresh and available, they have an appetite for it. Why? Because they don't grow very much on the island, and much of what they get on that island is coming all the way, believe it or not, from France. And so it has to be shipped from France, and then from France it goes to Guadeloupe, and then eventually it gets to St. Barts. Nevis is only a two-hour boat ride away. So there are a host of opportunities to engage with them, if only we can get our entrepreneurial spirit going and find a way. And I'm happy to report that I've said this publicly before, and at least two young men have approached indicating that they want the necessary connections because they now want to start to ship vegetables and fruits to St. Barts. And so we're trying our very best to get that market going. And to put it in context, members of the press, we stayed at a hotel, and the hotel offered a complimentary breakfast, or should I say the breakfast was included in the price at the hotel. But they also offered coconuts, what we would call jelly. So you could get the coconut water. They offered coconuts at an additional price. So if you wanted a coconut, you had to pay additionally. And I hope, well, I'm glad to see all the members of the press are sitting down. I was happy that I was sitting down because one coconut cost €24. One. €24. That is equivalent, I believe, of about 75 EC dollars for one coconut. And so it's a huge market that's available for us at clearly a very significant markup if we can just get our goods into St. Barts. And so I encourage those farmers out there to start to think about it and to think that you could get, well, we won't sell it to them for that, but that is what the hotel is selling it at. I was simply astonished that people were buying one coconut for €24, roughly 30 US dollars, at this hotel. It's truly phenomenal. Let me go on to congratulate Fayon Jones, our Director of Marketing at the Nevis Tourism Authority, and the team, because we also were represented at the renowned Food, Wine, and Fete Festival in Miami, where again we showcased the Nevis Mango Festival. Let me commend Ceci Serrato, our U.S. Public Relations Representative, who, along with Fayon Jones,
were the ones there in Miami. And they said they had some mango ice lollies. Or mango, what do you call the thing? Popsicles, sorry. Which sold out in no time. And so we are grateful to them for their continued efforts. Speaking of the Mango Festival, I can tell you that the planning is well underway. And we're making a final call for early bird tickets. It's now in effect. VIP tickets are also available at special early bird rates for limited time. The exclusive masterclass featuring celebrity chef Eric Agepong is officially sold out. So, we can't, those of us who don't yet have tickets to go to that masterclass, unfortunately, it's sold out. This year's Supper Club dinner will be hosted by Chef Eric Agepong, and that will be done at the Mango Restaurant Four Seasons. Tickets are not yet on sale, but will go on sale soon. And I'm happy to report that more than 50 local chefs are committed to participating in the popular For the Love of Mango culinary showcase on the final Sunday. Visitors and supporters are encouraged to stay tuned to the official Nevis Mango Festival website, www.nevismangofest.com, and on Facebook and Instagram at Nevis Mango Fest for all of the festival updates. Let me move quickly, ladies and gentlemen, to the department, critical department, Ministry of Education, Library Services, Youth and Sport. The 2026 Summer Job Attachment Program. The Department of Youth does this program annually, again, where we take care of our people. This now is a youth-related program, and that program ordinarily takes place during the summer. What this program is designed to do is to attach youngsters to various jobs around the island. Well, I'm to report to you today that applications for the 2026 Summer Job Attachment Program are now officially closed as the program has reached its full capacity. It means that the uptake is quite good. We continue to thank parents and the youngsters themselves for getting involved, and we continue to encourage businesses out there, please, come on board with us. It is one thing to complain about our young people who might be going astray. Let's stop complaining so much and start to find solutions. This is one possibility, partnering with the government to provide a place for a youngster or youngsters to come and work with you during the summer. It teaches them critical skills. We are, of course, urging those who are enrolled to show up promptly and to act professionally and to present the best of themselves. Many of these youngsters go on to find meaningful employment with those very employers that they intern with. And so we encourage them to do their very best. We had the 17th annual Interscholastic Spelling Bee that happened on Friday, 15th May, and we extend congratulations to all of the schools. Special commendations are extended to the winners of the 2026 Spelling Bee. For the primary schools, first place went to, of course, Ivor Walters Primary School. Second place went to Joyston Lybert Primary. Third place was secured by the Maud Cross Preparatory School. We extend special congrats to the top primary school speller, Shara Swaminathan, of the Joyston Lybert Primary School, whose outstanding performance was truly commendable. In the secondary schools competition, first place went to Gingerland Secondary School. Second place went to Charlestown Secondary School. Special congratulations extended to Cadmiel Christmas of the Gingerland Secondary School. He emerged as a top secondary school speller. Now, this is important, ladies and gentlemen, because we know that with these devices that we now use, they spell for us. Sometimes they spell wrong and all. But they do what they call predictive texts and all kinds of things. So you want to say Monday, and they write something else. That is the nature of things. And so many of us now don't spell as well as we used to. So having these spelling bee competitions is still quite relevant to ensure that our young people do not lose the ability to spell and to spell well. We want to thank our sponsors, especially Dr. Lornette Mills for the Dr. Lornette Mills Charitable Fund in collaboration with the Nevis Association of South Florida and HarperCollins Publishers. Now, ladies and gentlemen, for those out there who are interested in teaching, each year we do what we call a prospective teacher's course,
I'm happy to announce the Department of Education is reminding persons who are interested that registration is currently open for the 2026 Prospective Teachers course, which is scheduled to run from June 15 to June 26. Application will be accepted until Wednesday, May 27. That's tomorrow. So we are encouraging you, if you have not yet applied, please apply. Application packages can be collected from the Department of Education right there at Marion Heights. Let me move to something that's near and dear to me, and I know near and dear to the Minister of Education, the Honorable Troy Leibert, and that is the Department of Education STEM Week 2026. STEM education has become critically important to us here in Nevis and what we're seeking to do. And we are doing this on the theme of empowering Nevis, digital literacy, and TVET for a future-ready generation. So we're teaching skills, and we're teaching digital skills. Very important for today's world. And so we have a host of activities.

which include Math Infusion Day in all the schools, Science Infusion Day in all the schools, Digital Literacy Infusion Day in all the schools. Now, we all know that math and science are seen by many of us as difficult subjects. And as a result, we have seen a falling off in results for math and science over the years. This approach that we're taking now is intended to reverse that trend. And the minister and his team, the hard-working PS, Zanella Claxton, I always have to mention her, but the entire team, they have been working hard. Jemia Claxton, of course, the famous Eto from Bath as well. They've all been working really hard in terms of just bringing the various strands of the ministry together to benefit our people. You'll hear that being said a lot today, because I think that sometimes when we talk about what we're doing, we don't emphasize enough that at the bedrock, at the foundation of what we do as government, is to benefit our people. So all these programs you're hearing about are intended to benefit our people. The NIA remains firmly committed to advancing STEM education and expanding opportunities for our students to develop the critical skills needed to thrive in an increasingly digital and technologically driven world. Through continued investment in STEM and TVET initiatives, we are working to equip our young people to become innovative thinkers, skilled professionals, and future leaders who can contribute meaningfully to national development. Now, ladies and gentlemen, if all that I've said doesn't warrant a headline, I'm hoping that this warrants a headline. And that is the space science experiment. You've heard me mention it before, but the Ministry of Education is very pleased to provide an update on the ongoing international STEM collaboration involving educators and students from NEVIS and the SINKITS and NEOS Robotics Association. The project is being led by Education Officer with Responsibility for STEM, Mr. Williams, and has been made possible for the collaborative efforts of volunteer high school science teachers, Director of IT, Mr. Craig David, present and former students, and members of the SINKITS NEOS Robotics Association. This phase of the project has progressed exceptionally well, and the team has designed a real-world science experiment that is scheduled to fly on a suborbital mission at Esrange Space Center in Sweden this week. Two teachers, Mr. Richard Galloway of the Gingerland Secondary School, Ms. Rhalda Brathwaite of the Charleston Secondary School, along with Mr. John Williams, who leads the program, are currently at the Esrange Space Center preparing for this week's launch. Over the past 2 years, the team has worked tirelessly in preparation for this mission. While the experiment itself, and not human participants, will travel aboard a suborbital flight, an extraordinary amount of technical preparation, research, coordination, and testing has been undertaken to bring the project to this stage. We also, of course, acknowledge the continued support being provided on the ground in SINKITS and NEVIS by the Information Technology Department and representatives of the SINKITS and NEVIS Robotics Association. This, ladies and gentlemen, represents a landmark achievement, not only for the participating schools, but also for STEM education on NEVIS as a whole. We are truly excited that NEVIS is now going into outer space. In addition, we are pleased to share that through this project, a fully functional cell culture laboratory is currently being established at the Charleston Secondary School. The laboratory equipment was generously donated through the leadership and support of Dr. Cora Thiel and Dr. Oliver Ulrich of the University of Zurich in Switzerland. We anticipate that teachers and students will have full access to the space for the upcoming academic year. This development marks another significant step forward in strengthening STEM education, scientific research opportunities, and hands-on learning experiences for students in NEVIS. And if you want to know what the Cell Culture Laboratory does, please Google it. Thank you. The Ministry of Education remains committed to expanding opportunities in science, technology, engineering, and innovation as we continue preparing our students to thrive in an increasingly global and technologically driven world. If you ask me, ladies and gentlemen, what are some of the achievements? I hope one of you might ask me that question. What are some of the achievements of this

0: to Child Month. And to say that the Department of Education is observing Child Month under the theme, Fueling Our Bodies with the Best, Good Nutrition, Movement, and Rest. And throughout the month of June, there'll be a series of activities. Now, my favorite activity is the annual parade day, and that will be on June 19th, Friday. And, of course, the students all take to the streets of Charlestown, especially the early childhood sector, along with parents and guardians. That is a beautiful activity that we all participate in. And I love to see when the parents come out, everybody line the street. They want to see the youngsters. And so we have that early childhood education, that March annual parade, which takes place on Friday, June 19th. Activity will culminate with the annual Child Month Parade on St. Kitts on Friday, June 26th. And so we encourage parents, teachers, stakeholders, everyone to come out and support. Now, another major announcement. I did say there would be a few. And that is that we are proud to announce through the Department of Sports that we have officially launched, forgive me, we will officially launch tomorrow, Wednesday, May 27th, 4 p.m., at the Villa Grounds, the Nevis Cricket Academy. Under the inspiring theme, Our Sport, Our Culture, this academy represents a landmark moment in the sporting history of Ireland. Cricket is not merely a game on Nevis, it is woven into the very fabric of who we are as a people. It carries our stories, our struggles, our triumphs, and our traditions. The establishment of this academy is therefore deeply meaningful, and it is a huge investment, not just in sport, but in our culture and in our community. The Nevis Cricket Academy will serve over 100 male and female athletes between the ages of 7 and 15. From its very inception, we have been intentional about inclusivity by ensuring that both our young boys and girls have equal access to structured, high-quality cricket development. The Academy's philosophy is anchored in a powerful vision we call Building Champions in Sport and Life. We are not only developing cricketers, but we are shaping character. The core values embedded in our program, discipline, teamwork, respect, and sportsmanship, are the same values that will serve our young people far beyond the boundary rope in their schools, their homes, their workplaces, and in everything they pursue throughout their lives. I wish to commend the Ministry of Sports for the vision, planning, and dedication that has brought this academy to life. To our coaches, administrators, and all who will serve within this program, your contribution is of immense value to the future of Nevis. Jamia Claxton, if you're out there, take a bow. Algie Newton, if you're out there, take a bow. Of course, I've mentioned Zanella Claxton before, but if you're out there, take a bow. And our minister, the Honorable Troy Liebert, we are doing some great things in terms of sport and the development of our youth. We haven't stopped there, however, and I'm happy to say that we have recently distributed some cricket gear. So, in addition to the launch of the Nevis Cricket Academy, the Department of Sports will be distributing complete cricket gear bags to every primary school on the island of Nevis. Every school on the island of Nevis is going to get cricket gear from this government. It's a direct expression of our belief that children deserve the opportunity to play, to compete, and to excel, and to have the equipment to do so. These gear bags will not only benefit our student athletes, they will also empower teachers and coaches, giving them the resources they need to introduce, teach, and develop cricket at the earliest levels. Again, ladies and gentlemen, this initiative stands as testimony to our administration's commitment, and we will continue to provide resources that make sports development a reality for every child on the island of Nevis. Now, some more good news. I turn with immense pride and gratitude to an achievement that has brought great honor to our island, the 2026 St. Kitts Nevis Inter-Island Athletic Championship. On Sunday, May 3rd, the Nevis Athletic Stadium served as a proud host venue for this prestigious championship, bringing together some of the finest primary school athletes from across St. Kitts and Nevis. The competition was a spectacular showcase of talent, determination, sportsmanship, and national pride. I am proud to report that at the conclusion of the competition, Team Nevis emerged victorious and were crowned champions of the 2026 St. Kitts Nevis Inter-Island Athletic Championship. Our athletes delivered an outstanding overall performance throughout the meet, securing an impressive medal tally of 19 golds, 14 silvers, and 10 bronze. So kudos to Team Nevis. Also kudos to Team St. Kitts, who put up a spirited performance as well. On behalf of the government of Nevis, I wish to once again extend our sincerest congratulations to every member of Team Nevis, the athletes who gave their all on the track, the coaches who prepared and guided them, the parents and families who offered the unwavering support, and all others who made a contribution. You all have made Nevis proud. Masters Cricket. We just came out of the Masters Cricket tournament over this weekend. In fact, this weekend was a huge sporting weekend in Nevis. And I am to announce that Team Antigua would have repeated as champions and would have won the championship in a final that was played against Team St. Kitts. And so kudos to Team Antigua. Kudos to runners-up, Team St. Kitts. Team St. Kitts, in fact, would have beaten Nevis to move to the finals. I was at that St. Kitts versus Nevis match. I took in some part of that. And, of course, Nevis would have fallen to the superior play from our sister island. The only comfort that those of us from Nevis took is that some in the crowd said, well, the Federation won. That is the only thing we could say because Nevis lost to St. Kitts. So we reverted to saying the Federation won. But St. Kitts beat Nevis right there at the Brownlow Cricket Ground. And then went into the finals at the ETW Park against Antigua, and Antigua emerged victorious. Kudos to Antigua. They did say they would repeat. They did say they would win, and they did an excellent job. And we're grateful to them. I want to just take a moment to thank the organizers. I want to specifically thank Oscar Brown, King Astro. He is, of course, not the only organizer. But I will tell you that he called nearly every day. He was involved with every department of government to make sure that the necessary arrangements were made for the visiting teams. And we had teams that came in from St. Kitts, from Antigua, from Anguilla, St. Croix, St. Thomas, St. Martin, teams that came in from all of those islands. And many of those teams came in, they brought significant support staff and supporters with them. In fact, I'm told one team had over 40 members traveling with them. The result of that is that every single guest house in Nevis was sold out. And some of the hotels, Wally Beach and Hamilton Beach, I'm told, were also sold out. Now, one would have thought that that was enough for Nevis for the weekend, but no. We also had a massive drag racing event that took place over the weekend in Nevis. And that drag racing event would have attracted, I'm told, well over 50 cars from various islands around the region. Minister Liebert, again, I keep mentioning him because he came to the cabinet and he said to us that we had an approach by some local businessmen who wanted to partner with the government on this. And I believe that the result speaks volumes. This is the way that we have to go. In relation to some of these sporting activities, it is not possible for the government alone to carry the weight of these activities. We have the venue, and these partners came on board and worked with us. And so I want to commend them, fellows like Sean Rollins, and Lauren Daniel, and others who came on board and were partners with us to stage this spectacular event. Now, I confess that I am not into speed. That's not my thing. But I did go to the drag races, and I was very, very impressed at the number of people who were there, the vibe and the energy that was there. It's certainly something, clearly, that the young people enjoy and have been enjoying. And again, it brought fans and individuals from all across the region. In fact, I ran into some young people who said to me that they'd come all the way from California to be here for the drag racing. And so, again, in terms of the spin-offs, the hotels, the car rentals, the restaurants, the supermarkets, everybody made something this weekend, and I am truly, truly grateful for that. I'm sure you'll hear more about the drag race and the Masters Cricket. But since we're literally coming off the weekend when we enjoy those sports, I wanted to just mention them as well in this press conference. Ladies and gentlemen, way back in 2020, at the height of the COVID-19 pandemic, we were bold and audacious enough as a Nevis Island administration to say that we were going to start a film industry. And whilst the usual noises in opposition were made, we pressed ahead. And we continue to see substantial gains being made in that particular area. As you know, we now have set up the Nevis Film Commission, and we had a short film that was done here called Pangil. It was done by our own Juliet Jeffers, who's a daughter of the soil, but Juliet plies her craft. She's an actress. She's a producer in the United States. And Juliet Jeffers came to Nevis to do Pangil, using mostly a local cast and crew. Well, I think members of the press, you would know that the Cannes Film Festival is the biggest and most prestigious film festival in the world. It's done in Cannes in the south of France each year. And at the Cannes Film Festival this year, I'm proud to announce that Pangil, filmed here in Nevis, won two awards at the Diversity in Cannes Short Film Festival. The short film Pangil, directed by Juliet Jeffers, was nominated for 6 awards and won 2. The film won Best First-Time Filmmaker, that went to Juliet Jeffers, and Best Original Song, Kaiso Ecstasy by Javed Allen of St. Kitts. And so both Ms. Jeffers and Mr. Allen have done something extraordinary by winning an award at the Cannes Film Festival, Diversity in Cannes Short Film Festival, and I think that this is extraordinary. Following the historical success at the Diversity in Cannes Short Film Festival, Pangil will next screen at the American Black Film Festival after being officially selected for the festival's Voices of Culture Showcase. The screening is scheduled for Friday, May 30th, at the Miami Beach Convention Center as part of the festival's 30th anniversary edition. Now, ladies and gentlemen, I don't know if my words can truly capture how proud I feel as the Premier of Nevis to see a short film done in Nevis by Nevisions, starring mostly Nevisions, being recognized globally. This lends the lie to those who keep telling us that we're small and must sit down in the back of the bus. We're small and we must stay back. This tells us, as I have consistently said, that we are only limited by the extent of our ambitions. The audacity of Nevis to start the film industry. The audacity of Juliet Jeffers to come and say, I want to do something for Nevis. Give something back. She has come and she has hosted acting classes here at NEPAC and at the MGR Park. She didn't have to do it. She decided she wanted to do it because she's a daughter of the soil. She wanted to give something back. A perfect example of our diaspora helping to build Nevis. And here we are, Pangil. I think the star in it is a young lady, Hadassah, I think her name is. Young woman right here in Nevis. She starred in that film. We had others who also are there, local Nevisions, playing a role. And I'm just overwhelmed, to be honest with you. I'm so impressed with what we have been able to accomplish thus far, and I really hope that we continue to strive and continue to work towards realizing that dream and that vision of creating a substantial film sector here on the island of Nevis. Members of the press, you would also recall at PBS Appalachia that they would have come to Nevis and would have filmed their Emmy Award-winning series, Hometown, on Nevis. The first time that they have ventured outside the United States was to come to Nevis. And we want to congratulate them. They have earned 9 Emmy Award nominations, including, I'm told, for their Hometowns series. And so, again, we think that our involvement with them, our partnership with them, is bearing spectacular fruit. Our Nevis Film Commission has also been able to gain global spotlight in Travel Noir and New York Trend, New York City. The commission has been featured in both of those publications, And the coverage underscores the NIA's vision of reclaiming Nevis's global narrative through authentic storytelling and cinematic partnerships. Productions such as Christmas in the Caribbean, One Year Off, and the upcoming Paradise With You, starring Taye Diggs and Cynthia Bailey, highlight Nevis's appeal as a luxury boutique filming destination. With 1.3 million monthly website visitors and an Instagram audience of 625,000, Travel Noir amplifies Nevis's story to a global millennial audience, particularly within the African diaspora. New York Trend New York City connects with 1.96 million weekly readers, reaching demographics that shape culture and influence trends. Again, this is what we are seeking to do. And in that vein, let me announce that a UK film producer will visit Nevis later this week to meet with the Film Commission and several industry partners to explore filming a full-length feature on the island of Nevis later this week. Some quick updates, because as you know, come June 1st, we go into the hurricane season. The Honorable Spencer Brand, who has been leading this ministry with exceptional ability, he has convened his first Nevis Disaster Management Committee meeting. He's the chairman, and he would have convened that meeting on May 7th as we get ready for any eventuality coming out of the hurricane season. As we like to say, we pray to God for the best, but we prepare for the worst. Representatives from all subcommittees, government agencies, NGOs, volunteer groups were in attendance. We thank Minister Brand for his leadership. U.S. University Study Abroad Program in St. Kitts and Nevis, we welcome the delegation of 14 faculty members and students from Widener University and Utah Valley University for their annual study abroad program held from May 16 to 23rd. The delegation was led by Dr. Audrey Snyder of Widener University, someone with whom we have an excellent and long-standing relationship. The delegation, I'm told, were engaged in a host of activities here, but also had some time to enjoy all that Nevis has to offer. Ladies and gentlemen, no doubt you would know that this year's hurricane season is predicted to be what they call a below normal season. Below normal doesn't mean that we ought to relax, but they predict that it will be below normal. The National Hurricane Center for the Atlantic hurricane season prediction that there's a 55% chance of a below normal season, a 35% chance of a near normal season, and a 10% chance of an above normal season. They anticipate 8 to 14 named storms, 3 to 6 are expected to become hurricanes, and 1 to 3 could become major hurricanes. Let us continue to prepare and to stay in touch with the Nevis Disaster Management to find out all that we need to know. Emergency shelters, by way of update and information, are at the Girl Guides headquarters here in Charlestown, just there in Stony Grove, Pond Hill Community Center, the Ebenezer Church of God, the Charles Walters Community Center, Franklin Brown Community Center, the Cotton Ground Community Center, the Barnes Gut Community Center, and the Jessup's Community Center. I'm told that we have the capacity to host at our emergency shelters just about 648 persons. And so again, we continue to pray for the best, but prepare for the worst. The Nevis Disaster Management has scheduled the annual shelter and shelter management training this year for the period 2nd to 5th June. So we're training the center managers as well. In terms of our drilling project, we have now shifted from church ground. We've gone back to Dacents, and we expect that the drilling will resume at Dacents soon. And the 500,000-gallon storage tank at Stony Hill, that is nearing completion. Public Works continue to do a number of roads. If you're driving in the Pond Hill area on the Island Main Road, you'll realize that we've done approximately 2,800 feet of resurfacing on the Island Main Road. And I'm pleased to announce that the Morgan's Estate Road, right in Upper Morningstar, Upper Brown Pasture, as I like to say, that is now 95% complete and is well on its way to final completion. I think that that road has been talked about a lot, but it is now really within sight. And I want to thank the contractor, Mr. Egbert Clark, and his team for the excellent job that they're doing. We also are finishing now the Jessup's Community Center wall. Eastern side is completed. And once that is done, of course, we will take on some roadworks there for the good people of Jessup's. Let me turn very quickly to the Department of Agriculture and Marine Resources. The Department of Agriculture is currently celebrating Agriculture Awareness Month. To date, two workshops have been held in collaboration with CADI. These include a sweet potato weevil management workshop and a small ruminant management workshop. Both were very well received. Let me make an announcement, because I think those of you who follow me on social media know that I'm always promoting backyard gardening and asking Nivisions that when you do your homes and you're doing your landscaping, palms are beautiful, ficus and all of those things look great, but they can't eat. I'm suggesting that you also plant something that you can eat. Edible landscaping, that's what I'm calling it. Plant something that you can eat. The palms that you cannot eat look nice, but so do coconut palms, which be a coconut that you can eat. And you hear 24 euros for one in St. Bart's. So who knows, maybe you can sell as well. So plant something you can eat. Plant fruit trees. Decorate. Make sure you have some mango. Decorate. I know people complain about the monkeys, but the monkey's not going to get all. You'll get some. Invest, if you're like me, in a few dogs. And let us continue to plant. It's important that we plant food. As the world gets more volatile and more difficult, as food prices continue to skyrocket, your ability to go out in your garden and pick something is important. Plant something. No. As part of that, the agricultural department is telling me to tell you that fruit trees and seedlings will be distributed to the general public on the 26th of May, beginning at 8:30 a.m. That is today. They're distributing seedlings and fruit trees. And what's available? They have Suriname cherry, soursop, mulberry, strawberries, pomegranate, and sugar apple. Distribution will be on a first-come, first-served basis. I bet you all didn't know that we're growing strawberries in Nevis. You can go right there and get your strawberry seedlings. This is, again, an effort to encourage our people. I don't want our people to have any excuses. We're making the plants and the seedlings available to you. Go and get them. Take them home, put them in the ground. Put them in a pot on your veranda. But grow something, please. Culturama. We know that Culturama is going to be celebrated from 23rd July to 4th August this year under the theme Our Heritage, Proud and True. It's Culturama 52. Registration for the Road March closes on Friday, 26th June. Senior Street Parade closes on Friday, 3rd July. Juve Troop closes on Friday, 3rd July. And Street Vending closes on Friday, 10th July. Please go to www.culturamanevis.com for all of your updates. On May 1st, the senior pageant contestants were officially revealed. This year's launch featured a new venue at Pinnis Beach and a shorter ceremony format. I was there. It was spectacular. National Bank Miss Culture Swimmer pageant contestants. Contestant number one, Khadijah Molly. Number two, Thea Claxton. Contestant three is Kalisa Pluck. Contestant four, Kiana Nicholas. Contestant five is Esther Gomez. National Bank Mr. Cool Show. Participant number one is Devon Brown. Number two, Ozell Webb. Three, David Morgan. And four, Degan Elliott. And the Bank of Nevis Miss Culture Queen pageant ambassadors. Ambassador one is Cleo Foy. Number two is Jerisia Brown. Number three is Kalida Smitten. Number four is Tirana Maynard. Number five is Maya Alexander. On 21st May, the session ceremony was held at Yachtsman Grill, where sponsors met their contestants. A great time, I'm told, was had by all. And we recognize the sponsors. Bank of Nevis, Miss Culture Queen Pageant. Bank of Nevis is a title sponsor. But we also have Caribbean Lottery, National Bank, Carib Brewery, Development Bank of St. Kitts Nevis, and SL Hospitals. National Bank Miss Culture Swimwear Pageant. National Bank is a title sponsor. We also have Caribbean Digital Displays, Nevis Solid Waste Management Authority, Heinz Electrical and Equipment Service, Nevis Housing and Land Development Corporation, Queen City Bar and Garden. And the National Bank Mr. Cool Show, the National Bank is a title sponsor. We have Zanzibar, Nevis, Nivision Heritage Village, Bank of Nevis, Nevis Tourism Authority. We thank all the sponsors and encourage additional sponsors also, please, to come on board. This year, Culturama has had its first Soca teaser, which was on the 16th of May. That was at H&M Seafood. I'm told it was a tremendous success. And the next one is at 6 June at 869. Let me go on record to thank the Honorable Eric Evelyn for the stellar work he's doing in agriculture and also the work he's doing in terms of preserving and promoting our culture. And let me, while I'm thanking, thank Swain Evelyn, who is the new man in charge of Nevis Culturama. After well over two decades, I think it was, I hope I'm correct in that, of a stalwart, a legend, Abernathy Liebert, young Swain Evelyn has taken over. And I believe that based on what I'm seeing, he knows he has big shoes to fill, but he has been doing an excellent job. And some of the innovations that we have seen, like moving the launch to Pinney's Beach, was simply phenomenal. And so we congratulate them on the excellent work that they have been doing. From Ministry of Tourism, let me just tell you that we have had the exposition Nevis, and in May, we did a number of activities for the 10th edition. We had a fundraiser, and I am very pleased that we were able to present a check of some $5,000 to Mrs. June Queeley, one of our long-standing employees who has had some health challenges. So, Ms. Queeley, if you're listening, we pray and hope that God will touch you and heal you, and that this little amount that we've been able to provide will assist you as you defray the expenses associated with your care. We also had a cleanup, and we were able to remove some 66 bags of garbage from the Pinney's Bypass Road. We, of course, also erected a sign at the bottom of the bypass road encouraging Nevisians not to litter, but to keep Nevis clean. I am happy to announce that Mr. Rondre Daniel was the winner of the Bank of Nevis Tourism Youth Congress 2026. The second place went to Allison Guichard of the Gingerland Secondary School. And, and third place went to Ajani Hodge, also the Gingerland Secondary School. But young Mr. Daniel walked away the champion. I teased him because he has won a very elaborate hairstyle. And I said to him that I want to get my hair to look like his. But these youngsters are quite creative, and Mr. Daniel walked away. Now, Mr. Daniel will represent Nevis at the Regional CTO Tourism Youth Congress, which is scheduled to be held in Guyana this year in October of 2026. Nevis has won the regional competition on three occasions in the past, with Neela Jones, Roger Williams, and Keanu Warner emerging champions. It is a phenomenal achievement for little Nevis to win that regional competition. That means we beat everybody. And three times we have done so in the past. And we expect young Rondre is going to do very well. Rondre Daniel, I look for great things from this youngster. As part of that collaboration and celebration of Exposition Nevis, we also had a night at Passions, where we partnered with Passions Restaurant in Cox Village, and we had over 120 patrons who came out to support. We also had garlic and upper level band, and I think a great time was had by all. And then, ladies and gentlemen, the St. Kitts and Nevis Culinary Month, the 10th anniversary of that will happen in the month of July, and I'm told that the ingredients they've selected this year are two, passion fruit and a carrot. And so they'll have a number of events associated with that. Please stay tuned for more information. Let me, while I make announcements, also indicate to you that this year, Nevis will be hosting the 17th annual AML-CFT-CPF conference. That is a major regulatory conference, and that is happening here at the Four Seasons from June 15th to 16th, 2026. And we expect attendees to come from all across the world, which is the norm. Let me also indicate that this afternoon, we have the Nevis Youth Parliament, and they will be having a mock sitting of the Nevis Island Assembly, starting, I believe, at 4 p.m. All invited to come. A total of 11 youth parliamentarians will participate in the mock sitting. The following are the assigned positions. President, Ms. Alyssa Jeffers, Clerk, Ms. Alyssa Taylor, Sergeant at Arms, Mr. Kieran Appiah. And then the government members, Mr. Chris Clark is the Premier Minister. Mr. Excellence Nisbet is the Deputy Premier, Minister of Education. Mr. Kejal Smitten is the Minister of Science and Technology. Ms. Sadie Coffey is the nominated member and Minister of Health. And Ms. Aquila Bendito is the nominated member and Minister of Culture. Opposition members, Mr. Kenzo Daniel, Leader of the Opposition and Shadow Minister of Culture. Ms. Shania Watley, Shadow Minister of Education. And Ms. Kayla Mendonca, Shadow Minister of Finance. Earlier this year, the Nevis Youth Parliament was incorporated as a nonprofit and is now known as the Nevis Youth Parliamentary Association, capturing youths up to the age of 29. So NYPA invites interested youths up to the age of 29 to seize the opportunity to join our youth parliament. Application forms are available at the legislature's office, Johnson Jones Building at Government Road, located across from the Alexandra Hospital. Ladies and gentlemen, let me end by saying to the government and people of Guyana, Happy Independence Day. Today is the 60th anniversary of the independence of the Republic of Guyana, and I wish them continued success. As we know, many Guyanese call Nevis home. In fact, I was in King Garden just on Saturday evening trying to bring some comfort to a family there that is in mourning. And the Guyanese community came out in large number to support. And so I want to say, Happy Independence, Guyana. All the GT Massive, Happy Independence to you. I will now take whatever questions you may have. And of course, if you have none, that's good. That's okay as well. Or you have some? Okay.
1: Good morning, Mr. Premier.
0: Good morning.
1: Shamika Budgen, Vaughn Radio. Mr. Premier, why is the NIA not included on the recently updated comprehensive health insurance plan like the federal government? It is understood that some NIA employees visited National Caribbean Insurance to collect their new insurance cards last week and was informed that it doesn't apply to the NIA. It is also understood that some companies and individuals on Nevis have the comprehensive health plan, but not the NIA. Can you shed some light on this? Can we have an update on the courthouse? Are there any plans to move back the staff at its old location? Were there any work done to the building itself? Can we have an update on the geothermal project? The Nevis Solid Waste dump site at Long Point has grown tremendously. The heap is extremely high. Are there any plans to construct a new site, especially seeing that we have more people living on the island? So, of course, there will be more garbage distribution. So are there any plans for a new site?
0: Is that it?
1: No.
0: Oh, you have more? Okay.
1: Yes. Can you explain the current status of Rest Haven? Is it a priority of the government? Recently, you mentioned that the Attorney General was supposed to get back to you by the end of April to see if whether or not the Destiny project can be salvaged. Has he gotten back to you? What is the next step? As it relates to NEVLIC in light of the Middle East war, among other things, how long will the government continue with the subsidy on electricity bills for residential places? Is anything in the pipeline for small business places as well, or business places in general? And that's it for me for now. Thank you.
0: I suspect that's nearly the whole press.

conference, you know, Ms. Budgen. Health insurance, why is the NIA not included? Because we're not included. I mean, I think that the people of Nevis and the people of St. Kitts must appreciate that we have two administrations. There's a federal government and there's the Nevis Island administration. And the Nevis Island administration is financially responsible for 95% of what happens on the island of Nevis. In fact, the only thing for which the federal government is responsible in Nevis financially is the police and fire. It is assumed that because something is implemented, we have to find a way to do it ourselves. And it's like your neighbor deciding that he or she will serve lobster. Sometimes you don't have the lobster money. So you have to eat what you can eat. And I, as Premier of Nevis, have said to our team that we will conduct ourselves as best as we can in a prudent and sensible manner, given the resources that we have available to us. We do not have the resources available to the federal government. We do not have the access to the citizenship by investment flows that they've had over the last 15 years. As you know, over the last 15 years, Nevis collected about 8% of that money. St. Kitts held 92% for themselves. They have reserves that we don't have. And so I think that we in Nevis have to temper our expectations sometimes. But having said that, the same is also true in reverse, that there are programs that exist in Nevis that do not exist in St. Kitts that benefit the people of Nevis. I can, for example, think of our medical assistance program that exists in Nevis and existed for years.

where we offer up to $10,000. To persons who are indigent, persons who need medical assistance but cannot afford it. The NIA has been running that program. In fact, I saw some numbers. We have spent close to $2 million on that program. That program, as far as I'm aware, does not exist in similar fashion on St. Kitts. So oftentimes, I think in Nevis, we say duplicate we have. And in my part, you're covered. That to me is where it comes to. So in Nevis, we may not have the pep and the pizzazz and the tagline and the hype to go with it. But at the end of the day, what is important, Ms. Budgen, is that our people are covered. And we have the coverage in Nevis. I want to make that very clear. The courthouse, we have done no work on the courthouse to date, Ms. Budgen, but I have indicated to the team that we have to make it a priority so that we can get our judge and staff back to where they ought to be. So I hope that by the next time I come, I can give you a report on that. The geothermal project, we are moving ahead. P.S. Daniel is here. He has been very instrumental. In that, we are doing a number of things. We're setting up a dedicated geothermal unit within the government, which will exclusively, focus on geothermal. We have had some meetings already with Icelandic Drilling. In fact, they have already selected persons to move to the island to be physically here. They have anticipated, I think the date they've suggested to us is the month of August, when they hope that they can mobilize. But we have a number of things to do, including finalizing the acquisition of some lands in the area from some landowners there. So we want to get that done quickly. I would want everybody, all the stakeholders, to understand that while the government is pushing this project, this is a project for all of us. It's a project that will benefit all of Nevis. And so I really want our people to respond and be able to work together in a collaborative fashion to bring this project forward. So we are making good strides. I was in touch with the president of the Caribbean Development Bank just last night to mobilize and see how we can ensure that funds start to flow so that we can get what we need done. So, Ms. Budgen, I'm very happy that we are well within striking distance on the geothermal project for the first time in many, many years, we can say, that we can see that light at the end of the tunnel. The waste site for trash on Nevis, you said that the site has been growing. I don't think it's a secret, Ms. Budgen, that that site is long past its useful prime date, so to speak. The question I think that we have to confront as an island is, do we now go out and find acres and acres of land to create yet another site? Or do we instead seek to do a better job at waste management? And so one of the things that you've seen, I like to say in these press conferences, that what we're doing is not happenstance. What we're doing is design. We're looking at development in a sustainable way. And so when you hear me talk about recycling and the recycling program championed by our dear friends from Taiwan, that is part of the effort to deal with trash on the island of Nevis. If we can take the plastics, if we can take the cardboards, if you can take those recyclable materials out of the mix, then you have less garbage going to the landfill. In addition to that, if you can take the cars and the white goods and the metal goods out of the mix, that is why, as you know, Ms. Budgen, we announced that we had partnered with a company to come in and crush the old abandoned cars and remove them from the island altogether. So the plastics are being baled, crushed and baled and removed, and the old cars are being crushed and baled and removed. In addition to that, we are looking to see what we can do in terms of mining the existing landfill. So rather than focusing attention, which is the old-fashioned way, in my opinion, of dealing with garbage management, waste management, is to, when one landfill is full, you just find another one. Nevis is so small, and if I recall, it's certainly in my lifetime, I believe this is the second landfill. We used to have one
somewhere down Indian Castle, I believe. So this one now was second one. So if we were to move again, question is, where would we put yet another landfill? So what we're trying to do is to see how we can manage this landfill more effectively, how we can restrict the material that goes into it in terms of plastics, cars, white goods, refrigerators, stoves, microwaves, and also how we can eventually mine that landfill to take out of it products that are in it that can be utilized or recycled. So those are the efforts that are ongoing in relation to that. So the short answer is we don't have any immediate plans to look for another landfill site. We're trying to manage that site in a better way and a more efficacious way. Rest Haven, we're going to have a whole press conference, I believe, on Rest Haven, because Rest Haven has been a difficult problem for us to deal with. The records will show, Ms. Budgen, that in 2008, the then government, led by the NRP, acquired Rest Haven. Why? Nobody knows. Because when we got into government in 2013, we found not one shred of paper in relation to the acquisition of Rest Haven. So nobody knows why Rest Haven was acquired by the then government in 2008. By then, in 2008, Rest Haven was already an abandoned property. Rest Haven, for those who may not know, is a property right here. They call that Old Hospital Road, and was a hotel of some significance back in the day. It's owned by the Nisbet family, and for whatever reason, the government decided to go and take the people's property. Now, Rest Haven had been badly damaged in Hurricane Hugo, going back to 1989, and had been shut down since then. The owners would have engaged with the Rams Group and would have taken certain monies from the Rams Group by way of loan to redevelop the property. Those monies were exhausted, but the property was not redeveloped. That led to legal conflict with the Rams Group for the repayment of their money. That was what existed in 2008. The government of the day, in their wisdom, went in and said, we will take the property. And they compulsorily acquired that property. The problem, Ms. Budgen, is that if you're compulsorily acquiring property, you must have a use for it. And you must pay for it. So they acquired the property in 2008 and never paid one red cent to the Nisbet family for that property. When we got back into government in 2013, 5 years later, we found a situation at Rest Haven where the property had been taken from the Nisbet family, no fault of their own, but nothing had ever been paid to them. And at that point was when we said, well, what is the value of this property? A tribunal was constituted, and that tribunal put the value of that property at, if I recall, something in the region of $6.6 million. That's what the tribunal said the property, 2 acres of property, was worth. I will get the precise number for you, Ms. Budget. But the tribunal went further and said, hey, you now have to pay interest on that amount from the date of acquisition. So from 2008, when they took the people's property and paid nothing, we now had to pay interest. Well, if you work out $6 million, that's nearly $20 million, plus interest that has been accruing. And we have been fighting that battle ever since. We've been back in government since 2013. That debt has escalated now to well in excess of $30 million with interest added. We have negotiated, I could tell you, that we have been paying monthly. In fact, I don't think that it ought to be a secret that we've been paying $150,000 every single month to the Nisbet family to try and get this debt down. The agreement was that we would pay just over $200,000 a month. We have not been able to manage the amount, but we have been paying a minimum of $150 a month for 2 acres of abandoned property here at Old Hospital Road. One of the worst
fiscal decisions ever made in the history of this country is the acquisition of West Haven. And to this day, we cannot find one script, one word, one document to tell the people of Nevis why. Why was it acquired? What was the plan for it? Nobody knows. Who was it to benefit? Nobody knows. But what we do know is that all these years later, we have this millstone around our necks. So when I hear sometimes the opposition out there talking about debt and talking about, oh, fiscal propriety, I say, but look at the anxiousness you put the people of Nevis in. You know, when we got in government in 2013, there was litigation between the Nesbitt family, Rams, and the NIA, because the NIA now had jumped in. Where fools fear to tread, we've jumped in. And this litigation ended all the way in the Privy Council in England. The people of Nevis must know that all of this we were forced to deal with. When the Privy Council ruled, who end up now? The NIA end up now having to foot the bill in relation to Rams as well, because Rams held security over the property. And the argument was that when we acquired the property, well, you take the cow, so you take the calf with it. You take the whole problem now is on the backs of the people of Nevis. And to this day, Ms. Budgen, and the reason I'm passionate about it, because to this day, we have never had an explanation as to why. Millions of dollars. Why? So I have been meeting as premier with the family. It's not their fault. Nobody sent the government to take their land. Meeting with the family, trying to speak to the family about how we can deal with it. We have come to an understanding with them. I can't say an agreement because there's still some items that we are trying to negotiate. But it is a terrible, terrible situation that the government finds itself in. A bad decision that was taken. And let me tell you, lest there be people out there, because I know they're the apologists, and I know that some are trying to rewrite the history of this island. But let me tell you, Ms. Budgen, that West Haven was only one of 13 different parcels of land acquired by the NRP government, and they didn't pay one penny for any of them. The law is clear. If you're going to take people land, you must pay compensation to them. They took land. They took land at Cahoon's. They took land up here at the top of Government Road. They took people's land left, right, and center. They never paid a penny for any of the land. When we got into government, now imagine that people are calling us and telling us, we want our money. We want our money. You think that's bad, Ms. Budgen? When down here at Pinney's was acquired, and $10 million US dollars was left at Scotiabank by the CCM-led administration when it demitted office in 2006. $10 million US. The purpose behind that $10 million US was to secure the loan taken from an institution in Trinidad to pay for those lands. Somehow, the NRP administration got their hands on that $10 million US, took it out, depleted the account at Scotiabank. And if they'd used the money to pay Trinidad, you would have said, well, that's all right. That's their decision. But no. They took out the money from Scotiabank. They sold all the lots up here in Nugent, just above where we are. And guess what? They did not pay Trinidad any money. So the banking institution in Trinidad now says to the people of Nevis and the government, hey, we are not going to release any titles to anybody unless we get not some, but all of the money that is owed to us. And since we got back into government in 2013, we've been paying every month to Trinidad to try and make amends so that people can get their title. You know what's happening now? A lot of people who bought land from the government at Nugent have no title. And they can't get any title because Trinidad say, we're not releasing the parent title for any marking off. This government, my government, you know what we've had to do, Ms. Budgen? Give back some people their money. One family from Canada came to us and said, hey, we paid money for those lands. We can't get title, so we want back our money.
this CCM-led administration has had to refund monies to persons. We talk about good governance. We talk about bad decisions that are made that have lasting impact on the people of Nevis. These are some of the decisions that we're talking about. Nevisians bought land, put down their hard-earned money, cannot get title. And they cannot get title because the $10 million was taken. Nobody knows what happened to it. And Trinidad was not paid. So Trinidad now say, unless we get our money, no titles could pass. Y'all think this thing called government is easy? When I hear people out there carrying on and bashing, and they pretend as if they're Jesus. And we in CCM are the sinners. But these are the things that we have to deal with. Rest Haven and the acquisition of Rest Haven could never have made sense, Ms. Budgen. Never have made sense to sensible people. And to this day, we don't know why Rest Haven was acquired. But I can tell you that the people of Nevis now have a debt of over $30 million for 2 acres of abandoned property. And you think I must stand up and take blame for the foolish decisions that others take? I can only tell you the way it is. Government is continuous, and so as government is continuous, you must deal with the problem. But because I have to deal with the problem, don't mean that I should stand here and say that the problem was caused by me, because it was not. This is the recklessness, the foolishness that was engaged in, that resulted in us having these problems. So I'm happy you raised it, so I had a chance to talk about it. Let me move on. The Destiny Project, let me just report that the federal government would have written to us on the 30th of April, Ms. Budgen, and would have indicated that the committee set up in St. Kitts had various concerns. In our opinion, the majority of those concerns had nothing to do with St. Kitts or the committee, because those concerns fell squarely within the constitutional authority of the Nevis Island Administration. And some of those concerns we thought were, how should I put it, unfortunate. And I use that word because one of the concerns, for example, they said that this community will be, and I'm paraphrasing, a community of wealthy individuals, and that will create a sort of Nevis where you have some haves and have-nots. And I thought, well, that's an interesting observation to make, because I don't know if you all know, but there's a place in St. Kitts called Frigate Bay. There's a place in St. Kitts called Kittishan Hill. There's a place in St. Kitts called Christoph Harbour. I wonder how many Kittishans live in Christoph Harbour. How many Nevisians live at Four Seasons, Ms. Budgen? Do you know? How many Nevisians live at Four Seasons? Well, how come

0: have and have not story just coming up now as an objection to destiny. These are the kinds of things that I say are absolute, unadulterated rubbish. And we had to respond and say, listen, this kind of thing here shouldn't enter no letter sent to us because, one, it has nothing to do with St. Kitts. And two, these are arguments which are clearly contrived. Because you look all around the country, you have neighborhoods that people would look at as saying, well, these are affluent neighborhoods. That's the reality. Frigate Bay perhaps is the best example in St. Kitts. So using that as a saying, you have a concern about that, really, to my mind, is not saying much at all. So we've responded, and our response went out on the 8th of May to the cabinet in St. Kitts. I can tell you that today we intend to dispatch a further letter, because we've heard nothing further, asking whether or not we can have a response within the next 7 days. The reason I say that is because we would have sent this document with our position to the federal government on the 23rd of December. The Prime Minister has said that he doesn't recognize that he got it until sometime in January. But that aside for the moment, if we count from the 23rd of December, January, February, March, April, May, it's been 5 months since this project has been over there in St. Kitts. We got that project proposal in August, if I recall, in Nevis. And August, September, October, November, December, within 4 months, we had had a number of town hall meetings, number of public consultations, and advanced the position. It's been 5 months now that that project is sitting down in St. Kitts. And we still don't have an answer. So we are now going to say to St. Kitts, please, can we have an answer within the next week so that we can know what we're doing, because this has commercial implications and certainly this impacts the economy of the island of Nevis and the wider federation. Subsidy on electricity. All I can tell is that we continue to monitor the situation carefully. Ms. Budgeon, I am not jumping to any position because just this morning I had listening to the news that oil prices have started to trend downwards on the news that Iran and the U.S. may be able to come to some kind of agreement and ceasefire and how the Strait of Hormuz is going to operate. If the Strait can be reopened in a short order, then we may have prices stabilizing at a point where, as government, we don't have to do anything. But we are monitoring the situation. Any further questions for me, please?
1: Good morning, Elke Hewlett, Department of Information. I will keep my questions brief since Ms. Budgeon asked all that I had to ask. How would you summarize the achievements of your CCM administration since being re-elected to office in December 2022? So in short, what has CCM done for the people and island of Nevis? Secondly, if the federal government continues to drag the destiny matter out and the investors pull out, how would this impact the NIA federal government relationship going forward? Thank you.
0: Ms. Hewlett, I'll get to the accomplishments in a while. Let me just say that, as everybody's aware, we have sought, and I have sought as Premier, to develop a working relationship with the federal government.

government, and particularly with Prime Minister Drew. And I believe project. I do not believe that we could have achieved what we've achieved thus far and be within striking distance without the partnership of Prime Minister Drew and his government. I have said that there have been occasions that Prime Minister Drew has made funds available. And our airport project, certainly on the acquisition of the lands, we have been able to leverage some of that assistance to acquire those lands. We still have

0: authority of. In my opinion, what the committee or the attorney general or whoever in Singit should concern themselves with is whether or not this project is constitutional. Does it breach any provision of the Constitution? And we have in Nevis been at painstakingly, we've made every effort to say to the developers of Destiny, whatever you do has to be within the constitutional parameters of St. Kitts and Nevis. The Nevis Island administration will not countenance anything that is outside the Constitution. We will not countenance anything that gives any semblance to the notion that you have some independent enclave. It has to be subject to our law and our Constitution. And that has been made clear. So to my mind, we are at a stage where all that I think the federal government has to do is to look at its responsibilities. Its responsibilities, constitutional propriety, and the areas that fall to federal responsibility. National security, international representation, although that really doesn't arise. All this other thing about Nevis, or Nevis is not going to be as quiet as it used to be, and all of those observations are as chaff that the wind bloweth away. I don't see any committee should come back with those kinds of observations because, again, they have simply no jurisdiction to speak to those matters. Those are matters for the Nevis Island administration. And so you ask a very important question. I think it is for history to determine that, whether this will damage the relationship. I'm hopeful that it won't, because I'm still hopeful that the federal government will come back with a response within the time frame so that we can move forward with this project. This project is the biggest single investment that we would have seen in the history of the country. And I go further, Ms. Hewlett, and tell you that I have some anecdotal information that two other Caribbean countries are in the process of approving similar zones in their country. Two other countries. And if that happens, one country in the north and one in the south of the Caribbean. If that happens, then it means that we are no longer novel. We're just another one. And you lose first mover status and benefit. So I'll be monitoring that, and as soon as I get confirmation that I can say something publicly on that, I will be saying something publicly on it. Because we've been sitting on this now. If we go back, I think the legislation was passed in July, or something like that last year, middle of last year. If we go back to that period of time, come forward, we're nearly a year that we're sitting down on this development, this project. This is about Nevis and about Nevis's development. When I go out in the community, young people are asking me, when is this project going to start? We want work. We have things to do. And we keep delaying and delaying and delaying. My thing is, we need to take some decisions and move forward. So I'm hopeful that it doesn't damage the relationship, Ms. Hewlett, but it is a difficulty that we have to deal with. Now, you asked about some accomplishments. I believe that this government has accomplished quite a lot in the period of time that we've been here. I set out just today some of the initiatives in terms of what I call people, whether it's in sport, in gender, family services, social services, how we help people, RISE program. I'm very proud of all of those efforts because I think cumulatively they build a better Nevis, a stronger Nevis. I can look at the way that crime has been reduced so dramatically. I said it at the awards for the constables, and I was told by the commissioner, don't say it too loud because I don't want to jinx the thing. But I think it's a matter of some pride for all of us, not just the police, but for the government and for the citizenry, that we are now in the month of May and we've had no violent incidents in Nevis for the year thus far. We are very grateful for that, and we are prayerful that that continues. I think that's significant. People feel safer. You go out at nights, people are not as worried as we were 5 years ago, 10 years ago. We look at the opening of the water taxi facility, which has revolutionized travel between St. Kitts and Nevis, and a facility which, in the time that it has been open, has now had well over a million travelers going back and forth on an annual basis. We have the opening of the MGR Park. The MGR Park, now, could you imagine, Miss Hewlett, that sometimes the government wants the use of the MGR Park and we can't get it? That's how popular it is as a venue. So the government belongs to the government, but the government can't book it because people have booked it. So we have that. We have, in my opinion, something that does not go herald, doesn't get much in terms of press and coverage, is not heralded, but something that I think is a matter of tremendous worth and investment in people, is that since 2020 or thereabouts, we have assisted over 200 students to go off and study, get some kind of assistance, whether they're public servants who get study leave with pay, or they are people who simply want to go and study, and we have been prepared to extend a helping hand to them. That's significant. This has nothing to do with the scholarships that come from Taiwan and other places. This is the NIA spending. And what we have done recently, we've extended that to people who are studying online. Because before, those who studied online didn't get any assistance. We've extended that to them. So the idea really is to help people. And we're not giving full scholarships. We're not paying the full way, but we are providing assistance. And we've benefited over 200 people. I spoke of the medical program. We have, since 2020, I'm advised, spent $2.7 million on assisting persons who are indigent, who need critical care and cannot afford to get critical care. The number I've been given is $2,797,165.03. So we have spent money on that. I could go on and on, but I would stop with what I think is one of the biggest accomplishments of this government, and I would use three words: water, water, water. Just this morning, I read a plaintive cry on social media where a young woman say that for the past 2 weeks, she's in the St. Peter's area in St. Kitts, and she cannot get any water. She leave home in the morning, no water. She come home at night, no water. She says she's tired of bathing in a bucket. I believe it is some matter of pride in Nevis that people don't need to have buckets anymore, because we have solved the water problem in Nevis at the moment. I say at the moment because we never know what could happen. But it is evidence of the investment that this government has made. And all of you members of the media know the amount of cost I get for it. You all heard the attacks on this administration, that we waste money and we're bad spenders, but we invested in necessary infrastructure. I mentioned just today that a 500,000-gallon tank is being erected at Stony Hill. If you drive up there, it's the second one that's being erected there. They're side by side. When that tank is done, I'm told we'll have storage for somewhere close to 4 million gallons of water. No, forgive me, 2 million gallons of water in Nevis. Established storage in modern tanks. We've invested in the water infrastructure, distribution, storage, and now more water. Commissioner desalination plant. Every community in Nevis, every community in Nevis has potable water 24 hours a day, 7 days a week. If there's a problem, the good people at the water department will send a message and say, we're having an issue, and so please bear with us. We'll have your water back shortly. No community in Nevis, none, Miss Hewlett, is experiencing those water challenges. And whilst I mentioned St. Kitts, our sister, because I saw this thing just this morning about St. Peter's, I can tell you that I speak to friends and family in Antigua, in the Virgin Islands. People talk about, I think, APUA, they call them in Antigua. Thanks be to God. I think that that is one of the most significant accomplishments, because all of us know the inconvenience of turning on that tap and there's no water. And we set about to solve that problem. And I am grateful to God that we had a government that ignored the noise, invested in infrastructure like water to ensure that even now, as we're going through a rough patch in terms of rainfall, water still busting pipe in Nevis. And everybody has access to potable water on this island. That, in a small island ecosystem, cannot be overstated in terms of the importance of that investment in water. Ms. Hewlett, I would want you to know that based on the numbers that I've seen from the Honorable Spencer Brand, who has led this revolution in water in Nevis, that this NIA has spent over $50 million in water development on this island to ensure that we all sitting in this room don't have to catch water in bucket and don't have to bathe in bucket. That we have what we need for our daily lives. And water is life. And that is why we would have made that investment. So, Ms. Hewlett, I can go on and on about accomplishments. I can talk about the roads. I can talk about the Newcastle Police Station. I can talk about housing. In fact, I'm told that in the last 5 years, we have built 130 homes in the last 5 years. 130 divided by 5. Give me a quick response. 25, 26 homes a year that we've been able to do. But I don't want people to just see it as a home, you know. I want you to see it as a family, as an investment in people. When we built, I think it was 6 or 8 homes in Rice's, when the Honorable Eric Evelyn said to me that 6 of those homes are owned by single mothers. The pride that people get when they own their own, they put their own key in their door, that cannot be measured. And so when we talk about homes, we're not just talking about shelter, which is important. We're also talking about what it means for people, what it means to give people that hand up, as we've been talking about. And when I hear a single mother could own their own home, met a young lady at an establishment the other night. She told me she works 2 jobs. I said, why? She said, because she's 22, I think, or 23, and she already owns her own home, and she wants to pay off for it by a certain period. So she's working 2 jobs in order to pay off for her home. I said, what, at 23, you have your own home? Young woman. That's what we've been able to do on this island called Nevis. That's the revolution that we're talking about. That's the investment in people. So when we say people matter most, all of our actions, from the elevation of our young people to our home construction, to our infrastructure construction, to our economic expansion, to our movie industry, which is Pangirl and all of those being filmed here, all of those represent an investment in our people. So as I said, I can go on, Ms. Hewlett, but I think I've said enough in terms of what we've been able to do. I did say I would end with water, water, water. I went on to talk about homes, but let me just add this last one. I think a measure that, again, did not get much coverage was when we introduced a pension for our non-established workers. Our non-established workers in Nevis would work for 40 years and go home, as we say colloquially, with their 2 long hands. Thank you. And they were gone. No security. This government that I lead introduced a gratuity and pension so that when people work now, we're not telling them, oh, but you're never appointed. You're not a civil servant, so you can't get anything. People are going home with something, and they're getting a little something every month. It has come at a significant cost to us, but we thought it was the right thing to do. And so that, again, has brought some comfort to people in their older years, in their golden years. In fact, I smiled the other day because somebody came to talk to me, and their argument was they didn't get enough. And I said, I prefer that argument to an argument that you didn't get anything at all. And it used to be they got nothing. No, the gentleman said he did not get enough. And I said, well, that's a better argument than getting nothing at all. Because people used to leave with nothing. This government changed that, Ms. Hewlett. I'm very proud of that. Any more questions for me?
1: Good afternoon, Premier.
0: Good afternoon.
1: Glenn Bart from Television Caribbean, TVC Channel 40. I just want for us to start with a follow-up on the Destiny matter. Now, if it is that the committee established by the Prime Minister did not, cannot, or would not deal with the Destiny development application, if you want to call it that, according to the Constitution of St. Kitts and Nevis, do you believe that the Prime Minister should disband this committee and have Cabinet make its decision in a very quick and timely manner going forward? Okay. Next question relates to tourism on Nevis. And I believe every administration, every government would have had issues with the previous tourism period and would need to address those issues going into the next tourism period. Are there any such problems that you see on Nevis that needs to be urgently addressed as you prepare to enter the next tourism season? And the other part to that question is related also to tourism, is in your perspective, having seen what is happening globally, the challenges that are affecting supply lines and a whole bunch of other issues, travel, air travel, and a whole range of other things, how do you see these things impacting tourism on Nevis specifically, but more importantly also the Eastern Caribbean section of tourism in the Caribbean? Because I know Jamaica will have its own advantages and Barbados has its own advantages and so forth, but for the OECS particular area, how do you see these challenges impacting Nevis and the OECS section in general? Thank you.
0: Thank you, Mr. Bart, for your questions. On the Destiny matter, I don't want it to be said that the committee did not, you said the committee did not deal with the application. I'm saying what I wanted, and I hope I was clear, is that some of the observations of the committee had nothing to do with St. Kitts. No committee set up on St. Kitts can seek to dictate how Nevis develops Nevis. That's a constitutional responsibility of the NIA. The committee, in my opinion, therefore, should have limited itself to the matters that properly pertain to the federal government, and they strayed beyond those matters. Now, you say, I do not get the sense that the committee is dealing with the application. What I mean by that is, it is not for the committee to make a decision. The committee is really set up to advise the Prime Minister and the Cabinet. So ultimately, it is still for the Prime Minister and the Cabinet to make a decision. Because as you know, Mr. Bart, I can get your advice. I don't need to take it. I can get your advice, but I can modify it. But at the end of the day, it is not for the committee to make a decision, because the law doesn't give them any such authority. It is for the committee to advise the Prime Minister and the Cabinet. And so ultimately, it is for the Prime Minister and the Cabinet to take a decision. As I said, we would have responded to the concerns that they said the committee raised on the 8th of May. Today is the 26th of May. So clearly, that's what, 2 weeks would have gone by, 2.5 weeks, since we would have responded to those concerns. So as I said, we'll write today to ask the Honorable Prime Minister and the Cabinet to give us a decision. We're suggesting 7 days. We think after 5 months, the federal government should know, the federal cabinet should know what they want to say in relation to this. Disbanding the committee, that's a matter for the PM. There may be other zones that are being proposed, I don't know. And if they're being proposed in St. Kitts, he may want to keep the committee to advise on those as well. But that's ultimately his decision. You ask questions about tourism on Nevis. You say, what are some of the challenges? I think we have perennial challenges in Nevis in terms of seasonality. I'm sure you've heard that everywhere. Our tourism season tends to go through peaks and troughs. So during the winter months in the U.S., which is our main source market, Europe, you have large numbers of guests. And then that peters off significantly into the summer. That is why you have things like Music Festival and Culturama, Mango Festival. They're all designed to drive traffic. I think that one of the things we need to start to pay closer attention to is developing our regional market. What we have found is that regionally, people travel for a variety of other reasons. So clearly, you're not leaving Barbados to come to Nevis for sun, sea, and sand, and warm weather. You have that in Barbados. But you will come because there's Music Festival in St. Kitts. You'll come because we have the cross-channel swim. You'll come because we have a sporting event, like we had the drag racing and the Masters cricket. You'll come because we have the Mango Fest or we have Culturama. So we're now trying to see how we can do more of that in terms of getting people to come from our neighboring islands. And things like the Mango Festival, which is intended to be a food festival, how you get foodies from around the region, around the world, to come for that. So you have to pitch it at a particular level so that people are interested enough to travel and to build a holiday around that food festival. So I think that's going to be important. Airlift is also a concern. That is one of the reasons why we're so keen to get the airport construction in Nevis underway. Incidentally, the team is saying that we should have a groundbreaking ceremony next month in June so that we can proceed with that. We do not yet have the federal guarantee that we need to secure the Taiwanese funding for the land side. But since we have the airport side, money is already secured, we will proceed with that phase immediately and then try to work with the federal government on getting the other phase approved so that we can move forward on that. But at the end of the day, as somebody put it to me, Mr. Bart, airplanes don't need a road to land on, they need a runway to land on. So the most critical part of that development is the runway. So since we have the money for the runway, let's proceed with the runway. That's the approach that we're taking. That Vance Amer International expansion, I think, will augment what happens at RLB. Will give us additional airlift, we hope. Additional routes, we hope. We see, for example, American Airlines flying from Miami to Anguilla and flying from Miami to Dominica and to Tortola. The aircraft they're using is what we're using as a design basis for the Vance Amer expansion. So we are hopeful, using that Embraer model, that we can get them to ultimately come here as well. So it means then that you could have flights direct from the U.S. mainland to Nevis and to St. Kitts. Smaller flights, yes, but to Nevis and to St. Kitts, which increases the capacity and the ability for airlift. Globally, you're absolutely correct. The challenges that we're seeing in terms of war, rumors of war, conflicts around the world, particularly what we're seeing now with the closure of the Strait of Hormuz and the impact that it's having, impact in terms of oil prices, just in terms of supply chains, as you've mentioned, all being impacted. I don't think many people recognize that when we're talking about global conflict, we have the Ukraine-Russia conflict. Russia is a major producer of oil. Ukraine is a major producer of wheat and agricultural products. You have now war in Iran and the closure of the Strait of Hormuz. But also because Iran has expanded the war to its neighbors, you have, of course, oil-producing nations, fertilizer-producing nations around in Saudi Arabia, the United Arab Emirates, Oman, Qatar. All of these countries are now also being impacted. If you impact the supply of fertilizers, you impact farmers around the world. You impact farmers, you impact the ability to produce food. That can lead to food shortages. So come back again, Mr. Bass, when I think people see it as simple as a plant something. If each of us took that upon ourselves, we have this issue of food security. Then you have the price of oil. As we know, the cost of energy determines where you go in terms of your economy. And it's the biggest factor in terms of your cost of living. Not just the cost of electricity, but the cost of shipping. So since our goods and materials are coming in from Miami or wherever they're coming from, the shipping costs go up. When shipping costs go up, Mr. Bart, when they work it out at the port, you know what they do? They add what? Cost, insurance, and freight. When that freight cost goes up, it means that you and I pay more in terms of our duty, our VAT. So we understand the compounding effect. Now, the specific question you asked of the OECS and tourism, and I think that the answer that I would give is that it has the potential to be very damaging to us, because we are already in a region that is very expensive in terms of our tourism product. And if we were to add to that increase in cost of fuel, airlines are going to pass on that increase to passengers. Last time I checked, I tried to get a ticket from St. Kitts to Miami. It was somewhere in the region of $1,200 US for an economy class ticket from St. Kitts to Miami. That used to be what you would pay for business class, you know, paying that for economy class. If that continues to escalate, it gets more expensive. And then in addition, the guest who's coming is say, well, a hotel in St. Kitts Nevis is going to cost me $600-$700 a night. I'm a family of four. The cost of the ticket plus the accommodation, let me go someplace that is much cheaper. Let me go to Bali. Let me go to one of those places where I may well pay the same for the ticket to fly, but the cost of the accommodation is much cheaper. I think, therefore, that we have to be aware. We have to monitor very carefully. I'm not so sure what we can do, because our room in terms of maneuverability on these matters is quite limited. But I think at the very least, we should be aware of what is happening. And that is why I answered the question I answered the way I did earlier in terms of what is government doing to deal with oil prices, is that we are monitoring it. Because as you know, it goes up and it comes down. So I think we need to monitor that situation carefully. But I, too, am concerned about the negative impact it could have on the OECS, tourism and travel market, if these powers that be don't come to an agreement in relation to ending this war in Iran and opening the Strait of Hormuz very soon. I think the lasting lesson that it sends to us as Caribbean people is that we may well feel that we are far removed from these theaters of conflict, but the consequences of conflict globally have an impact on us as well. So notwithstanding that you and I are here, and Nevis is beautiful today, and we're enjoying a beautiful, quiet, peaceful day in a beautiful, quiet, peaceful place, that wars and rumors of wars in other far-flung places nevertheless have an impact on us. And that is why as government and as a people, we must do everything we can, Mr. Barr, to wean ourselves off the dependence on outside influences. So whether it's energy, whether it's food, the things that we can control, we should try to do more to control those things, so that we are not as susceptible to the outside impacts over which we have no control whatsoever. Anything further for me?
2: Good afternoon.
0: Good afternoon.
2: Vernon George, the Observer. Mr. Premier, has the government sent anyone to train for the operation of the geothermal plant? What is the government plan for the windmill farm over Butlers?
0: The wind farm, is it?
2: Yeah, the wind farm.
0: Okay.
2: There is some clearing down pennies that is making its way around social media. Can you tell us what is to be erected down there? For the past 3 months, there has been construction below the hospital. Are you ready to give an update on this project, seeing the fact that I passed it last week Friday, and they are preparing to do roofing right now? And yet still the nation has absolutely no idea what's happening there or what's really going on. Can you give us an update on top of that, please? Is the government planning to build back the security for the port security down at Pinis, or erect a building for the lifeguards down there?

0: You mentioned earlier about, and you keep as something that you always do, about food security. Can you tell us what is the NIA plan to get local farmers into the Sabre, St. Bart, Anguilla market? Because listening to your statement last week, Wednesday, on the mark, if how I interpret the statement, if I was a young farmer coming up, that would have put a dent in my spirit. So can you tell us what...
1: What was the statement that would have daunted your spirit? I mean, not everybody listens, so you need to enlighten us.
0: Okay, your statement to do with get the farmers getting their own market or going and seek the market and so on. And then because when you look at the problem that the farmers are facing with monkeys and them kind of things there, if I have to leave my farm to go to St. Bart for 2 days to get to try and market myself out there, and I have nobody working on the farm, that's a feast for the monkeys and them out there.
1: Mm-hmm.
0: Yeah, so that's...
1: Okay. All right. Anything further?
0: No, that's a bit.
1: Okay, Mr. George, thank you very much for your questions. You asked, have we sent anyone for training yet for the geothermal plant? The answer is no, because we are not yet at a stage where we, I think, can look at that. We're doing the process in two phases, of course. The first phase is the drilling phase. We're going to have persons naturally employed there, and that's our focus. I think once we now issue the RFP on the plant phase, that's the time now when we could think about whether we attach persons, perhaps from Nevlik, to plants. We may be able even to send people to Dominica, which is close by, where they've already started to observe and to learn how we manage that. So we plan to. We're just not yet at that stage of the development, and we hope that we will get there rather soon in terms of what we're seeking to do. You asked about the wind farm at Butler's. You asked what is the government plan. I'm not sure if you're aware, Mr. George, but that's not government's wind farm. The wind farm at Butler's is a private sector business. What the only involvement the government had is that we had agreed to buy power from them. But the last time I checked on that, I was told that the equipment is obsolete. It doesn't appear that the owners are any longer around. We don't know where they are. And if you drive over there, you'll realize that most of the windmills are actually on the ground now. So I can't say the government has a plan because it was never the government's facility. It was always a private facility. You said there's clearing of land down at Pinney's, that's on social media. Mr. George, I would urge you as a member of the responsible press, that's what I would call it, that we try to look at social media for sometimes what it is. And I will confess that one of my pet peeves is that you have some fellows running around here who are trying to create hype and confusion when all of that could be avoided by simply sometimes picking up the phone and asking a question. So somebody sees some land being cleared at Pinney's. They don't ask any questions of anyone. They go and they put a big something on social media, and then all of a sudden it becomes a matter for hype and confusion in the country. What's being built at Pinney's is a secret. Mr. George, it may surprise members of the public to know that private people have a right to clear their land. It's not government land, you know. It is private land. So if a private man decides he wants to clear some portion of his private land for whatever reason, how does that become a question for me as the Premier of Nevis? So these people are clearing their land. I am advised, since you asked me the question, that they're clearing the land because they have investors who are coming and they could not see the land properly because of how overgrown it is. So they want to clear portions so people could have a better vantage point, so to speak, of the land. And that there's some issues with water, apparently where the water runoff is handled on the land. They wanted to clear the land so they could see how the guts and thing run through the land. That is my understanding. The Department of Physical Planning, I am told, is engaged with the owners of the property. And as far as I understand, Mr. George, nothing is being built. People have just cleared the land for the purposes that I have said. So again, I don't understand what the alarm and what the sound and fury was all about. I have some land in the Prospect area. I cleared it the other day. You mean somebody could go and take a video and say, what secret am I up to? Because I clear my land? We have to rise above that level of pettiness. There's too much effort on the island to create controversy. And you and I both know, Mr. George, that with a phone and a camera, we can create controversy. We can turn every situation into a controversy. We must really settle down and get serious about what we're doing on Nevis. You recall there was a time when the cry from the opposition was, nothing is happening in Nevis. Now the cry is, too much is happening. So if we see a piece of land clear, must be some development coming, and Brantley ain't said nothing about it. Brantley's hiding it. And the level of misinformation that is peddled on a daily basis. And for what? Somebody sent me something the other day saying how some, again, activists for the opposition, that the Four Seasons has been sold and the Four Seasons is going to be closed and the premier is not being honest with people. That reminds me of a story about the Ivor Walters Primary School being closed due to an infestation of cockroaches. And the biggest cockroach that I've ever seen was put on the internet to say, this is the kind of cockroach. They call it a German cockroach. They're not even going to Antigua and find a roach, you know. German cockroach, they put up. Big cockroach, look like a monster. I get frightened and all when I see the cockroach. I say, my God. I call the principal. The principal say, Mr. Brantley, what are you asking me? He said, school is in session. The children just had their lunch. I say, well, my goodness. Can't believe. Could you imagine some reporter had come now and asked me about the cockroach infestation and the closure of Ivor Walters School? That's why I say sometimes, just pick up your phone. Make a quick call, you realize that all these stories are bogus. Four Seasons has been sold and Four Seasons is going to be closed. Bogus. Intended to create alarm in the community. Why? Why? Any opposition that's based on lies, ultimately it will be exposed. So what happens now when the year comes to an end and Four Seasons hasn't closed for 3 months, as I'm told the talk is? What happens? Do those people have anything called credibility? Because credibility is an important part of public life. So the clearing of the land, private people, once they go and talk to planning, have a right to clear the land. There's no development that is happening on the land. If there is a development, I would be more than proud to come and tell you and tell the press, boy, a big hotel, a big resort, a big development is coming. When you think about it, Mr. George, it sounds so foolish that a government having sight of development is going to keep it a secret. Why should keep it a secret? I would want people to know that the government has been able to attract a significant investor. No secret about that. But this idea, that piece of land being cleared and so the government is holding some secret, I just find it preposterous. And so I think, Mr. George, my suggestion, as a member of the responsible press, I think you hear them things and you just ignore the noise and let's move on. Because even those who put up the video could have made a quick call and say, well, I see some land clearing here. What is this about? No need for alarm and hysteria. And you have people, especially our divisions overseas, who are supportive of the opposition. They get all, and they get worked up. Something untoward is happening. But since when clearing land is untoward? You drive through Nevis on a weekly basis, you see all kind of land being cleared. And I'm so happy when I see it. I see land being cleared, I say, action. Action. Because guess what? The backhoe man get a job. The excavator man get a job. And when I see it being cleared, I say, well, maybe something is going to happen. But those, Mr. George, are private lands being cleared by the private landowner for his private business purposes. It has nothing to do with government. The construction below the hospital, I'm asking you to be patient with me. I will make a full statement. Again, it is because there is an outstanding funding issue that we're trying to resolve before we come and we make a full sub-statement. So, again, the building is proceeding, but we would want to be in a position, and I think that should come very shortly. I'd hoped I should be able to do so this week, but certainly it will come very soon, and we'll issue that statement to the members of the press, so everybody will have it, Mr. George. You ask, are we building back a security hut at Pinney's? Again, Mr. George, you may not be aware, but we're done with the days of security hut at Pinney's, where the security hut used to be, which is now the Nevis Coffee Company. When we did the reimagination and reconstruction at Pinney's, we provided quarters for the security at the back with CCTV and all of those. So there's a full-fledged security office now, modern security office with the necessary camera equipment and monitors and all of that. So the old days with the little hut, those days are gone. So there's no need to rebuild that because we've moved beyond that now. We have a modern security facility, which I believe is at the back of the restaurants. I think as you move across there by, as you make the turn, if you come down by Nevis Peak Brewery, you make that left turn. You go across there, that's where the security setup is. And as I said, it's modern monitors, and they can sit there and monitor the situation. And of course, we have security out doing their patrols as well. Food security, you said the NIA plan to get local farmers into the market. What I am doing at this point is really reporting what I have seen and the opportunity that I think exists. Certainly the Ministry of Agriculture and the Department of Agriculture will have to undertake, Mr. George, some of the things that you are correctly pointing out to get our farmers together and to see which farmers have the entrepreneurial zeal and spirit to get involved to supply some of these markets that appear to be available. You say, however, that my comments were a little disheartening for you, and I apologize for that, but I think maybe my comments that I mentioned on radio on Wednesday were not taken in their proper context, and just so that people are clear, I heard the minister in St. Kitts being criticized for not finding markets for farmers in St. Kitts. I think it was pineapple. And I made the observation that the entire responsibility cannot be the responsibility of the government, Mr. George. If you're farming, yes, food is important, and yes, food security is important, but you're also running a business. You're not doing it for free. You're not operating as the Red Cross. And when you come with your produce, you're selling your produce. So it's almost the same to me as a man. You tell a man, okay, he's cooking barbecue chicken. And somebody else is responsible for selling his chicken for him. I am saying the government has its role to play. But farmers cannot just sit back and say, well, it's the government to find me a market. Everybody must take some responsibility. And nobody, Mr. George, is responsible for your success. You are responsible for your success. Now, if you need seeds, if you need plowing, if you need seedlings, if you need a duty-free, if you need whatever, those are the things the government should be doing. If you need the government to ensure that the policies are in place that you can market your goods to Marriott and to Four Seasons and to the various hotels, absolutely. But what you're going to tell me, the government must send a pickup to your farm to pick up your pineapples to then carry them to Marriott to sell them for you? But what's your role? Because you're running a business. It's not a government cooperative. And that's the thing sometimes maybe I talk too plainly, because there's some who either in government or want to be in government who tell people that everything for them should be done by the government. I'm saying no. What you need is a partnership. You need farmers who are willing to say, hey, let us get together. We have our association. We have whatever. Let us approach Four Seasons and Marriott and let us tell them we can supply them with watermelon 9 months out of the year, so they have no need to import. So the idea that it's government's sole responsibility and that the farmers have no responsibility is what I was speaking to. So I didn't mean to sound in a way that would dishearten you, but I just feel that the point that I'm trying to make is a point that I make here all the time, that we need greater responsibility. We need to take some personal responsibility sometimes. One of the things that I dislike intensely is every time a business closes down, they blame the government. They don't blame poor customer service. They don't blame that maybe you're selling something that people don't want. You know, Mr. George, if your barbecue chicken don't taste good, people are not going to buy it. If the price is too high, people are not going to buy it. If when people come to buy it, as we say colloquially, you hug them off, people are going to say, my young manners are not going to come back by you. Then your business shut down, like you say, the government. The government is failing small businesses. Well, at what point do you as a business person take responsibility? And so that's all I meant by that. As I said, no intent to create any unease, but I do think that what we need is a partnership between the farming community and the government, and each side helping the other to enhance food security in the country. Anything further for me?
2: Ms. Budgen wants to.
1: Yes, Ms. Budgen.
2: On radio. Mr. Premier, I know that you mentioned this morning, and you also mentioned from your previous press conference that the first phase for the airport runway, the government has the money for that, correct?
1: Yes, we have confirmed financing on that aspect of things.
2: You also made mention that the federal government was a bit concerned about the GDP for the second phase. Now, is there an update on the second phase itself?
3: When do you expect a response other than this matter being prolonged more? So thus far, Mr. Premier, we are waiting for a definite response on the Destiny project and also for the second phase of the Eastwood project. Thank you.
1: I don't know what to say except that I agree with you. I'm waiting for a response too. In terms of an update, I don't have one as I speak to you. It's a matter that we continue to raise with the federal government because, as I think the public is aware, the responsibility for repayment of that debt will be the responsibility of NEVIS. The federal government is only involved because NEVIS does not have the constitutional authority, sovereignty, to sign off on certain things. So to the extent that an international government, in this case Taiwan, is going to be lending money to the NIA, they require the federal government's signature. Not to impose a liability on the federal government, because they're not going to pay a penny, but certainly because of the constitutional construct. If Nevis were an independent island, obviously that would not be the case, but we are not. We are part and parcel of the Federation, and the seat of sovereignty, the seat of government. What pressure do you want me to put on this budget? You want me to lock up somebody or somebody in a headlock? With what pressure exactly do you want me to put on? I can negotiate, I can make the case. I think that the Vansam International Airport will add immeasurably to the GDP growth of the country. And so whilst I could understand the concern about debt to GDP is only a concern where your GDP is stagnant. If your GDP is growing, then it takes care of that percentage. And I think that our GDP, both through Destiny and through this airport and through geothermal, is going to expand beyond anything that we could have imagined. So I do feel that there's a need to revisit that, but there is no pressure that I can apply save to respectfully ask the federal government to do what is good for the country, not just St. Kitts, but for the Federation as a whole. The Federation does include the island of Nevis. Sometimes I think we forget that. Anything further for me? Okay, ladies and gentlemen. Thank you very much for being here. I certainly appreciate it, and I look forward to seeing you guys next week. Thank you. Next month, sorry, not next week, next month. Thank you.
4: 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Thank you for listening. 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
2: As Guyana celebrates 60 years of independence from the United Kingdom, Prime Minister Dr. Terence Rue used the occasion to highlight the strong relationship between Guyana and St. Kitts and Nevis. On Monday, members of the Guyanese community gathered at the Newtown Playfield for a food fair and fun day in celebration of the milestone.
3: The relationship between St. Kitts, Nevis, and Guyana is an excellent relationship on all levels, from a government standpoint in CARICOM and our relationship with the government presently is extremely, extremely good. Just recently, I traveled to Guyana and signed a number of MOUs of cooperation with the government of Guyana with President Ali. And that is really an indication of how strong our relationship is.
2: The Federation remains home to a large Guyanese community whose contributions continue to be felt across several sectors, including banking and finance, education, agriculture, and the media. Prime Minister Drew also stopped by the event to show support for the community.
3: On this 60th anniversary of independence that's coming up, to be here at this activity celebrating with the community of Guyanese who are here in St. Kitts and Nevis, this community, I feel very good among these people who are here.

0: Yeah, I would say that our government has been very proactive in ensuring that the Guyanese who are here, who are working hard, working people and contributing to our national development, that we are really making the environment very favorable for them to be able to live well and to raise their families in our community. We must reckon to our national development, and that cannot be underrated. And so I just want to wish the community well on its 60th anniversary, and to wish the community stronger bonds with the community of St. Kitts and Nevis, many of whom are now citizens of St. Kitts and Nevis and are integrated. But I really, really want to express on behalf of St. Kitts and Nevis our deep appreciation for the Guyanese community, a community that has contributed and continue to contribute to national development.
1: Former Prime Minister and leader of the People's Labour Party, Dr. Timothy Harris, also attended the celebrations, emphasizing the important role the Guyanese community has played and continues to play in the development of the Federation and the wider Caribbean community.
2: Well, Guyana, St. Kitts and Nevis has had a long, cordial relationship. And in fact, as far back as we can go, with the West Indian Federation and so on, the powerhouses have been the Byrds, the Burnham, the Bashers, and so on. Guyana has shown strength and resilience over the last 60 years. Certainly, successive leadership have remained committed to CARICOM, and CARICOM has grown and expanded. I suspect that the visionaries may have wanted to see us integrated more deeply, but certainly we continue on a progressive path. Guyanese have found, I think, love and support in our own country here. At the moments in the 2000s and thereabout, when our sugar industry wanted much in terms of manpower, Guyana and the Dominican Republic are two countries from which we got the bulk.
1: The World Health Organization is intensifying efforts to contain the worsening Ebola outbreak in Africa as the number of confirmed and suspected cases continues to climb across parts of the continent. Health officials say the outbreak, centered mainly in the Democratic Republic of Congo and neighboring Uganda, has raised international concerns because of the speed at which cases are increasing and the potential for cross-border transmission. Ebola is a severe and often deadly virus that spreads through direct contact with infected bodily fluids. Past outbreaks in Africa have claimed thousands of lives, prompting global health agencies to treat new outbreaks with urgency. WHO says confirmed Ebola cases are now nearing 1,000, while hundreds of suspected cases remain under investigation. The organization has increased emergency funding to US$3.9 million to support containment efforts, including treatment, surveillance, and public education campaigns. According to WHO's Director General, Dr. Tedros Adhanom Ghebreyesus, the Democratic Republic of Congo has officially confirmed 101 cases and 10 deaths so far. However, he warned that the overall outbreak is believed to be much larger, with more than 900 suspected cases and approximately 220 suspected deaths currently being monitored. Speaking during a meeting with African health officials on Monday, Dr. Tedros said WHO recently upgraded its national risk assessment for the DRC from high to very high, while maintaining that the regional risk remains high and the global threat remains low. Countries sharing borders with the DRC are now being urged to strengthen health screenings, surveillance systems, and emergency preparedness measures to prevent further spread. Uganda has already recorded 5 confirmed Ebola cases and 1 death linked to the outbreak. WHO, alongside Africa Centers for Disease Control and Prevention and other international partners, say response teams are currently supporting authorities on the ground through contact tracing, laboratory testing, treatment centers, infection prevention, and community outreach programs. Officials say community engagement remains critical, especially in areas where mistrust of health authorities continues to affect response efforts. Meanwhile, concerns about the outbreak have also reached the Caribbean. Although the Caribbean Public Health Agency says the risk to the region remains low, authorities in the Bahamas recently quarantined several passengers as a precaution after they arrived with travel history from the Democratic Republic of Congo, the epicenter of the outbreak.
3: In regional news,

0: indicating that as a result of the sanctions, the infant mortality rate in the Spanish-speaking Caribbean country has more than doubled since 2018. Cuba on Monday published the names of thousands of prisoners covered by an amnesty announced last month as the island's government holds tense negotiations with the United States on a range of disputes, including political prisoners. A decree from President Miguel Díaz-Canel containing the list was published in Cuba's government gazette. At least some of the prisoners have been released already. The decree, signed April 3, grants full and definitive pardon to an extensive list of prisoners, describing the move as a humanitarian and sovereign gesture. Cuba said in April it planned to free more than 2,000 prisoners from the island's jails in the second prisoner amnesty announced this year by the government. Caribbean Airlines says it will discontinue flights to Dominica, St. Kitts, and the Ogle-Suriname corridor from June 1 as the Trinidad-based carrier pursues a co-shared agreement with an unnamed regional partner airline. The airline said the move forms part of a continued network adjustment strategy, while flights to Martinique and Guadeloupe will be reduced to twice weekly. ExxonMobil has applied to Ghana's Environmental Protection Agency, EPA, for authorization to develop the Haimara gas condensate discovery in the offshore Stabroek Block. The project would be the consortium's ninth development in the block. The EPA has determined the project requires a full environmental impact assessment before a decision can be made. The agency cited potential significant long-term environmental and socio-economic impacts given the scale and duration of the proposed activity. Two men who were deported to Jamaica from St. Kitts and Nevis last Thursday have been charged in their native land in connection with the 2023 murder of a 20-year-old woman. The men are 31-year-old Chevron Brown, otherwise called Bala, and 37-year-old Kemar Matthews, also known as Bibi. The police had reported at the time that on the morning of February 8, 2023, armed men forced their way into a house occupied by Mr. Letman and another man, shooting them before escaping on foot. Both victims were taken to a hospital where Mr. Letman was pronounced dead. Investigators later discovered that the accused men had fled Jamaica to St. Kitts and Nevis. They were deported to Jamaica last Thursday, taken into custody, and subsequently charged with murder and several firearm-related offenses, including wounding with intent, possession of a prohibited weapon, unauthorized possession of ammunition, and burglary. Jamaican woman soccer star Khadija Bunny Shaw has signed a new 4-year contract with Manchester City, extending her stay to what would be 9 seasons with the club. There was speculation Shaw would leave at season's end, but she revealed the news on stage at the club's end-of-season celebratory event at Co-op Live Arena a couple of weeks after City won their first WSL title in a decade. The Jamaica international is enjoying one of her most prolific campaigns, finishing as the league's top scorer for a third consecutive year with 21 goals in 22 games.
1: The global wedding industry is now worth about $180 billion. Destination weddings account for roughly $45 billion of the amount and is expected to more than double by 2032. Here's Deidre Thomas with this week's edition of The Business Day.
2: Big crisis, big moment. President of the International Association of Destination Wedding Professionals, Kitsia Morales, says despite economic pressure, couples across the world are still spending heavily on destination weddings. In some cases, hundreds of thousands, even millions in US dollars. She said Jamaica may now be facing one of its biggest opportunities yet.
3: A lot of properties were able to take this opportunity to improve their own installations. And besides that, I think that there's a big opportunity in not only in that half of the world is closed, you know, because one way or another, you cannot travel there. So Jamaica, English speaking island, is very, very easy to communicate with everyone. Service is great and culture is amazing. Inflation and all of these things affect, but in one way or another, if a couple was thinking about Maldives, for example, they may choose Jamaica instead. It's closer and it's not going to be so expensive.
2: According to the association, every single destination wedding generates economic activity across 72 industries.
3: Local companies, they benefit from every single destination wedding because a destination wedding, it's brings a group of people, sometimes 50 people, sometimes 100, or maybe with Indian weddings, 300 people. And they benefit caterers, they benefit the core companies, they benefit audiovisual companies, they benefit, everybody wants to take souvenirs from Jamaica.
2: But Corporate Director of Weddings and Romance at Sandals Resort, Marsha Donaldson, says Jamaica should stop marketing itself as just another beach destination.
4: We're way more than rivers. We need to take full advantage of telling the story of our culture. We need to take full advantage of embracing that it takes community to make each wedding possible. We need to take advantage of how we need to integrate other than what's on the resort. What can people go off the island and do? How is it that they can integrate a grandmother's recipe that is on the island?
2: Deidre Thomas, TVJ News.
5: We now bring you these international reports.
6: The United States has launched what it's calling defensive strikes in southern Iran. The attacks on missile launch sites and Iranian mine-laying vessels come during a fragile ceasefire between the two nations and attempts to reach a diplomatic solution to end the war. Our North America correspondent David Willis sent this report.
7: U.S. Central Command makes the point that these were defensive strikes aimed at protecting U.S. forces on the ground. And the targets, they say, included missile launch sites and Iranian boats attempting to place mines, as that statement puts it. But the statement doesn't provide very much more in the way of detail, although there are unofficial reports that there were explosions heard in the port city of Bandar Abbas, which is overlooking the Strait of Hormuz, and also that two Iranian vessels were targeted that were thought to be planting mines in the Strait of Hormuz. So this is all part of what CENTCOM is calling here an ongoing attempt to protect U.S. forces in the region there whilst preserving the ceasefire agreement. Now, that ceasefire agreement has been in place for about 6 weeks now. There have been various infractions. Whether this development imperils that ceasefire remains to be seen, of course, at a time when negotiations are underway in the hope of getting a negotiated settlement to this conflict in Qatar.
6: Well, the U.S. Secretary of State, Marco Rubio, is in India, our South Asia correspondent. Azadeh Moshiri is in Delhi, and she told me more about what he's been saying on Iran.
8: Since he was giving those remarks there on his way, there has been the Quad press statement there where Marco Rubio was joined with his counterparts, foreign ministers of the Quad, to give the press a briefing. But very noticeably, Iran was barely mentioned. The last we've heard from Marco Rubio is that the Strait of Hormuz will be open one way or another. But it's really hard to gauge the state of play when it comes to those negotiations, because what we've been hearing in the last couple of days from White House officials is that progress is going to be made. In fact, the Secretary of State in that same building behind me on Sunday had told us that we could expect news, good news, in a few hours when it comes to opening the Strait of Hormuz. And yet here we are today. That certainly hasn't happened. And there's news of these defensive strikes. Another issue is, of course, the fact that the Iranian officials continue to say there's a lack of trust. And so if they're in Doha participating, trying to further these negotiations with the Qatari prime minister, it's hard to see how these strikes will help further those talks, even if The Secretary of State is saying that it's about negotiating some language and that we can expect progress in a few days. Then in parallel, Karin, you've got what's going on in Lebanon with the Israeli Prime Minister Benjamin Netanyahu saying that he is going to intensify strikes on Hezbollah. Remember, Iran sees both these conflicts as deeply intertwined. They connect the two, even though the United States doesn't always seem to connect the two in the same way. And so it's still a wait and see as to whether the Strait of Hormuz will be reopened. And in the meantime, you've got this global energy crisis that has been triggered that is hanging in the balance of all of this.
6: Azadeh Mashiri in Delhi. Residents in Beirut's southern suburbs have been leaving their homes. Israel's been launching airstrikes across Lebanon. Israel's prime minister said his country was again at war with Hezbollah. It's continued to target Israeli soldiers who've invaded the south of Lebanon. The strikes come as the Iranian government insists an emerging peace deal with the U.S. should include a complete ceasefire on all fronts in the regional war. Our Middle East correspondent Yoland Nell gave us this update from Jerusalem.
9: Well, this all comes in the context of mounting public criticism in Israel about the continuing Hezbollah attacks, and as well as the use of explosive drones to deadly effect against those Israeli forces. There are thousands of them currently on the ground occupying part of southern Lebanon. There have also been cross-border strikes as well. And though there weren't any casualties reported yesterday as a result of those, there was a house that was hit in Matula close to the border. Another one of these explosive drones landed in an open area. And at the moment, there are real restrictions, tight restrictions on people living in the north of the country. Many are saying that they are not sending their children to school for the moment as well. And the Israeli Prime Minister, Benjamin Netanyahu, he put out a video message last night in which he said that Israel was now going to intensify its strikes against Hezbollah. We heard that there were strikes yesterday in which Israel says that 10 terrorists were killed. The Lebanese media is saying that there were 10 people that were killed as a result of those wide Israeli strikes taking place. But according to Israeli media reports this morning, there are plans that have been drawn up by the Israeli military to expand operations in Lebanon, and they're waiting at the moment for political approval of those.
6: Yolande, there have been quite a lot of positive messaging coming from the Trump administration about a peace deal sometime soon, until the events of the last few hours anyway. What's going on in terms of talks? We know that there are gatherings in Qatar.
9: Yes, so top Iranian officials went over to Qatar. We heard they were there yesterday. Just reports about what is coming out of those meetings. They're said to be concentrating really at the moment on opening the Strait of Hormuz, which would, of course, really ease the strain on global energy markets, and also talking about unfreezing Iranian assets, some of which are in banks in Qatar. But the idea we're hearing from reports would be that there would then be a memo of understanding that's drawn up that would mean that over 30 to 60 days, a period of time, there would be ongoing discussions with Iran about its nuclear program, what to do in particular about the highly enriched uranium stockpiles that it has, and what to do about its nuclear program. Donald Trump, Israel, have made clear that their objective is to make sure that Iran cannot have a nuclear weapon. And there was some comments from Donald Trump a day ago in which he suggested, you know, perhaps some kind of concession was possible with Iran, saying that those stockpiles of enriched uranium, perhaps they could be diluted inside Iran rather than being taken abroad, and that could involve inspection by the International Atomic Energy Agency.
10: The UK's most senior doctors have likened social media to smoking in terms of the impact it could have on children's health. The Academy of Medical Royal Colleges says medics should routinely ask about screen time when seeing patients who are under 16. It's given its view as part of the government's consultation on whether to curb the use of social media by children, which ends tonight. Our technology editor Zoe Kleinman reports.
11: It's the issue that causes passionate debate, particularly among parents and carers. How can children be better protected on social media and online in general? And should they even be on it in the first place? More than 70,000 people in the UK have now had their say in a public consultation over the last 3 months. It closes at midnight tonight.
12: Some of the ideas the government wanted people's opinions about included things like restricting the design features that keep us all on social media for longer, things like auto-scrolling, or introducing an overnight curfew, or limiting children's access to AI chatbots. The big headline, of course, was banning social media for under-16s altogether.
11: Other organisations have other ideas. The BBFC, which gives age ratings to movies, today said it wants to partner with tech companies on a similar system for social media content and says the parents it has surveyed about it support the idea. Meta, which owns Facebook, Instagram and WhatsApp, said it would like Apple and Google to lock down devices belonging to children using age verification when they first set up a new phone so that they wouldn't even be allowed to download the apps if they were underage.
13: The Online Safety Act took, sort of 8 years in total?
11: One thing everybody is saying loud and clear is that more action is needed quickly. Technology Secretary Liz Kendall says the government won't hang around once the consultation results are in.
13: We've got the powers now as a government. We can implement the results of it straight away. We are not going to take longer than the end of the year.
11: There's debate about whether a social media ban is the best way forward. In Australia, many children have found ways around it. Some campaigners say it should be up to the tech companies to make the platform safer rather than taking them away from young people. Zoe Kleinman, BBC News.
10: As Zoe mentioned there, there is such a big debate around all of this and what should happen next. So let's bring you the view of Russ Shaw, who is the founder of Global Tech Advocates. Russ, what would you say is the level of acknowledgement in the tech industry around some of the harms caused by social media to teenagers?
14: I think the level of acknowledgement is very high. I mean, most people are aware of the issues and the frustrations that are being deployed by the social media platforms. You know, they've been around for a long time, so this feedback is not new, yet very few, if any, actions have been taken by social media companies. You know, Meta tried something with Instagram, a platform specifically for children, but it was heavily criticized and Meta paused the platform. So the companies are trying, they're looking at this, but I think in the meantime, there's a lot of sympathy towards having a social media ban for those under 16. And somebody like me, under 13s, should not be on social media.
10: When you say they're trying, many would say they're simply not trying hard enough. I mean, what are they actually doing? And what could be done by the government in terms of regulation to make them do something more quickly?
14: Yes, I think from what I've seen, a lot of their attempts have been what I would describe as half-baked. You know, they acknowledge that there is an issue with young people on social media, but the way they've gone about it, the age verification tools that they've put in have been absolutely insufficient. So I think they brought this harm upon themselves by their lack of broad strokes of how to actually do this. So I think for the government to step in and say, look, you've had plenty of time to do this is entirely understandable. We should learn from Australia. They have implemented a social media ban for those under 16. It is by no means perfect, but let's learn the lessons from them, particularly around how people get around the age verification issue, and let's deploy something that's smart and sensible, keeping the pressure on social media companies to say, look, if you fix this, if you can come up with responsible platforms, we can open this up again.
10: The evidence out of Australia is really mixed. I guess we need to wait a bit longer to see. But teenagers, of course, are finding so many ways around the measures that they've put in place there. Russ, I heard a mum speaking on the radio this morning whose child died because of a TikTok trend. And she said, any other product that is out there that is dangerous, it is simply withdrawn from the market until it is safe. Why not just take social media away completely until it's safe?
14: I think what happened to that mom is absolutely tragic, and there have been other families that have been absolutely devastated. Again, points back to the harm that we see from these social media platforms. I think a ban for under 16s is absolutely necessary at this point, but I think responsible social media platforms can be a force for good. They can help people to engage with society. So I wouldn't want to completely cut them out of the system, but they have to be fixed. The problems have to be addressed so that we don't have these tragic stories like that mom from earlier today.
15: Fresh turbulence in Iran talks is putting oil markets back in the hot seats. New U.S. strikes in Iran are injecting fresh uncertainty into already fragile peace negotiations and sending oil markets higher once again. So far, the oil industry has showed remarkable resilience in the face of the largest energy shock in modern history. But with stockpiles shrinking and supply buffers thinning, are we nearing a breaking point? Well, it's asked Naveen Das, senior oil analyst at Kepler. So Naveen, President Trump says talks are proceeding nicely, while also warning of further strikes if negotiations fail. So how should oil traders interpret these mixed signals?
16: Essentially, I think the market is now getting quite savvy into this continued cycle of headlines, uncertainty. We seem to be getting closer to a deal and then pulling back. And oil traders now, I think, have gotten attuned to managing what the prospects of de-escalation and the prospects of escalation look like. I think one of the key shifts we've seen since the start of this conflict is how traders are deploying risk and what tools and what contracts they are using. Given the large-scale disruption and the amount of volatility that we're seeing, we've seen a move away in terms of pure trade of futures or spread trades in futures, and really a greater concentration of options positions being taken, which essentially is maybe a more expensive trade to get into in terms of the outright financing costs for it. But it does protect the trader from any sort of intraday volatility, or even really does bound the upside and downside in a certain sense, depending on the trade that's been put on. We've also seen an increase of day trading, so intraday trading and traders essentially trading quickly around potentially headlines or changes and really trying to flatten positions overnight because of, you know, what can happen in terms of actual news or potentially tweets overnight as well. So these are some of the tools that traders are using to better navigate this volatile environment. And it does seem, much like always, that the market adapts to the conditions it's been given and forges forward, which seems to be happening right now.
15: Well, we've had some warnings from the IEA. They say that commercial oil inventories could be depleted within weeks. So is that a timeline that's realistic, and could that prompt another reserve release?
16: I think the overall trajectory is maybe slightly healthier than the IEA is pointing out. And to be kept in mind is, as this conflict has progressed, we've also seen organic or inorganic forms of demand destruction to help mitigate or to help balance essentially the inventories and how long they can last. I think maybe the difficult point for the market would be if, you know, we do get a deal and we do see a resumption of flow through the Strait of Hormuz. That process is a process that will take many months. I would say on the shorter end, 3 months, maybe up to 5 months, everything working smoothly for us to get to some level of normalcy. So it's in that period, that 3 to 5 month period, to see how quickly inventories draw down and how quickly demand rebounds. And that's where we might be getting to near tank bottoms. But all in all, I don't think it's a scenario that we need to be worrying about right now.
15: Well, key OPEC Plus producers are expected to approve another modest output increase next week. Will that materially ease pressure on prices, or is the market already looking beyond incremental supply hikes?
16: I think the market is looking beyond the supply hikes. I think in the grand scheme of things, these are largely symbolic at this period in time because of the disruptions and flows out of the Middle East primarily. It's more one for, again, in a post-war world, to see where OPEC lies in terms of its actual spare capacity and how much it's producing. And if we get back to some sort of normal vessel traffic and say a more normal world in terms of oil flows, I think it's then that we could see maybe a bit more pressure on the back end. But for now, it's not really that material.
15: So finally, Naveen, traders increasingly appear to be pricing in a world where oil remains capped near $100 a barrel over the next year. Does that now look like the market's base case?
16: It really does depend on whether there's a deal or no deal or a toll mechanism. Whatever the path out of this is will dictate the price logically. Because of the level of uncertainty that we are grappling with, I think the market is currently anchored around the $100 level. But this to be said, if the status quo continues and we see some form of escalation, we are drawing down an inventory. So the path is higher if we stay in this sort of uncomfortable status quo. If we do see a deal that gets inked quickly and it's quite robust and there's a lot of trust behind it. Well, I think we would see is the back end of the curve, especially if sanctions on Iran are lifted, that the back end of oil curves will reprice materially lower because of the fact that this previously sanctioned oil will now be unsanctioned and will be available for general consumption. So there are these two factors, I say, to keep in mind. I guess the balance of that is now pricing around 100, but I wouldn't say that base cases are anchored around that point for now.
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0: ever hear Earthquake call and say, "Hello, Miss Lee, yes, it's me, Earthquake, I come in Tuesday around 10. No, sir. Earthquake does arrive unannounced, and when it come, it shake all sense and sensibility out of we. Remain calm, stay inside, and do the DCH. Drop, hover, hold on. 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

0: ever hear Earthquake call and say, "Hello, Miss Lee, yes, it's me, Earthquake, I come in Tuesday around 10. No, sir. Earthquake does arrive unannounced, and when it come, it shake all sense and sensibility out of we. Remain calm, stay inside, and do the DCH. Drop, cover, hold on. Once the shaking starts, you know it's Earthquake. Make a quick move to a safe place. Don't run to the door, we are in the exit. Stairs might broke up or full of people. Elevator, avoid that, because you might get in and poof, power gone, and you're stuck in that box without air. 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
1: You ever hear Earthquake call and say, "Hello, Miss Lee, yes, it's me, Earthquake, I come in Tuesday around 10? 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

0: You ever hear Earthquake call and say, "Hello, Miss Lee, yes, it's me, Earthquake, I come in Tuesday around 10? No, sir. Earthquake does arrive unannounced, and when it come, it shake all sense and sensibility out of we. Remain calm, stay inside, and do the DCH. Drop, hover, hold on. 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

0: ever hear Earthquake call and say, "Hello, Miss Lee, yes, it's me, Earthquake, I come in Tuesday around 10. No, sir. Earthquake does arrive unannounced, and when it come, it shake all sense and sensibility out of we. Remain calm, stay inside, and do the DCH. Drop, hover, hold on. Once the shaking starts, you know it's Earthquake. Make a quick move to a safe place. Don't run to the door, we are in the exit. Stairs might block up or full of people. Elevator, avoid that, because you might get in and poof, power gone, and you're stuck in that box without air. Take cover under a strong table or a bed, or crouch against an inside wall or in a corner, and cover your face and your head with your arms. Remember, DCH, drop, cover, hold on. 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Remain calm, stay indoors until all the shaking stop, and do the DCH, drop, cover, hold on.
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1: You ever hear Earthquake call and say, "Hello, Miss Lee, yes, it's me, Earthquake, I come in Tuesday around 10? No, sir. Earthquake does arrive unannounced, and when it come, it shake all sense and sensibility out of we. Remain calm, stay inside, and do the DCH. 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

Yeah, man, that's what I'm talking about. Unconditional love. I just want to say a pleasant good afternoon to each and everyone. 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DJ Flims checking in. And today's

culturally, that is, with some good vibration. And as the sun settles across St. Kitts and Nevis and across the diaspora, locked in online, let the music become your escape, man. In the meantime,

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Once you have that one special person, or those special person in your life, man, make you know there is hope after all, if you know what I mean. In the meantime,

Come on, step by step, day by day. Music called Search, DJ Flames. It's about 5 minutes or so, we're going to be talking to the man, Sankofa, and others about his brand new track.

0: Blessed, good afternoon to you, Sankofa.
1: Yeah, blessed love.
0: What's up, man? It's been a minute.
1: Yeah, it's been a while, please.
0: Yeah, and I see you stay dealing with the music still, you know. From since I come here a little while, you continue doing the stuff. You know, you're doing the herbal stuff with the food, the organic stuff with the food, and you still find time to produce some good, conscious music that create clean vibration, because we need a lot of that in the world right now.
1: Yeah, give thanks, DJ Flame. Give thanks to the Almighty Father, His Son, Yahshua Emmanuel, the Messiah and Empire, this last, the first. For everything, man, it's been a blessing to be upon this earth, you know, and it's good to try your best to do the works of the Most High, you know?
0: Yeah. So, I know you've been working. The last time we spoke, I know you've been working on something, you know, and then, you know, you hit me up last week, and I'm going to be very honest with you. I mean, I can see where this song is coming from, and I know you said you visited there some time ago, so you visited the motherland.
1: Yeah.
0: So I'm just going to ask, was that that motivate you, or that song was created before you took the trip to the motherland?
1: This song was actually created like before I made the trip to the motherland.
0: Okay.
1: It's a rhythm that I heard on the internet, and I just love the rhythm so much, and that's the song I produce, and the rhythm, so the actual song. Most of the time I write my song first in my mind or in my head. But this time I actually wrote the song on a rhythm, you know, because the rhythm was there on the internet. And it's like the meditation towards the song has always been the same, even though it's hard for me to travel and stay in Africa because the timing mightn't be right.
0: Yeah.
1: You still, because it's a critical move, it's always in my heart to touch Africa's soil, you know. Okay.
0: So that was your first time?
1: No, that's not my first time. I paid for my own ticket and everything when I was a little younger, like in 2007.
0: Okay.
1: 2007, I think it was, when I went to Ethiopia, which was my first visit.
0: That was
1: historical for me personally.
0: And from 2007 to now that you've been there, how transformed, how Africa have been transformed? In your views?
1: Well, last time I went was in Ethiopia, like in the sense of the first time. But recently is Nigeria been going to.
0: Yeah.
1: I went there, the song wasn't out, but then when I did get there in November last year, the lady, I pitched it to the lady that I have a song that will be good for this energy, what she's trying to create, because it's a Pan-African kind of conference. We're uniting Africa and the Caribbean, the diaspora to Africa to connect on certain business aspect as well as cultural. So I went representing culture. So I get the opportunity to pitch the meditation to the lady.
0: Yeah.
1: And when she heard the song, she decided to put me on an event that they was having up there.
0: So I get to
1: perform it there.
0: Yeah.
1: And then afterwards, she called back for me for this last session that we went there, still.
0: Lovely.
1: And I get the opportunity again to go forward again, because she recognized that the song is good for the type of event that was an African Caribbean summit.
0: Yeah.
1: So it's like this would have been the third time
0: intertwined.
1: I get the opportunity to go Africa.
0: Okay.
1: Yeah.
0: Okay. So being into Africa and coming back, you know, I mean, I know we're here to release a song, but I realize when it comes to Africa, when it comes to the culture, when it comes to like music and the food, we intertwine. How have this paved your way now that you come back and you're doing this music? I think you're releasing it on a digital platform as well. So what it's like musically in Africa, because for the past maybe 5 years, African music been dominating this part of the hemisphere, and they also consume a lot of our music from this side of the world as well. So your trip going there and intertwine, what have taught you, you know, more when it comes to your music and packaging the music and stuff like that?
1: Well, the reality of the mission in Africa, it was more on a basis of, as I said, agriculture. And culture as well too, which is the music and the arts. And also what we had to deal with in Africa was basically come together like to showcase our musical talent. So that in itself was a great opportunity. And then the other thing is, in this track, what I'm using is the lady that actually put out my advertisement for this mission. Yeah. It's an African lady. Yeah, so after you see that interconnectivity there, you know, doing works together. When you look at the track itself, it's an African track. The track is from the producer himself is from Kenya.
0: Okay.
1: You see it? So it's like the production is African in the fullness. And me representing as the artist singing with my two daughters. Okay. African again, but we're just in the diaspora. So the track itself being that connectivity there, you know? So it's not just a track produced. I could have get a Kitishan person to do the album release. But I knew this voice that I heard and I was familiar with because this is the person who introduced me on stage in Africa the second time. And that's the energy I wanted.
0: Okay.
1: You know, so the fact that we're using so much other entities from Africa showing you. And going on the trip also, there was I established trade with these people. Yeah. So it's constant communication now because we get to link up with other persons in Africa that we would have never ever met if we never went on the trip.
0: That's true.
1: We have constant communication with them, and we also have trade going on with them still, even though it's a simple situation. We start in something because when we went, we came back with a lot of arts and craft from Africa to sell here in St. Kitts. So in a sense, now the Kitishan people are going to be buying the arts and craft from Africa. And that's a linkage. In the mission itself was a bigger mission, and that was more governmental, where the Prime Minister, Samal, and other Bedouins that was there would have been trying to connect the Caribbean and Africa together by establishing air flights and moving back and forth and, you know, interconnectivity within the economic aspect of it. You see it? Trading. And also the arts, because they was actually giving some money out there to try to promote the arts because they're going to try to bring artists here to actually do a movie soon and certain things. So certain memorandum of understanding was signed. So there's reality going on for the artists them, and for the creative economy between Africa and St. Kitts. And to try to connect Africa to St. Kitts is something that these elders talk about during the time when Africa was freeing up.
0: Yes.
1: You see, they had to made, and that's why they made the diaspora, the sixth region of Africa itself.
0: Well, it's full time. We go fully Pan-American. It's about time. You know, the entire Caribbean need to integrate with Africa. If we really want to survive, we have to align ourselves with Africa based on what I'm seeing and reading and what I've been studying. Africa is the land, and that's where we came from. Even though we're here, we have to go back to our roots. Now I'm going to turn to Nyla. That's how you pronounce the name?
2: Yes.
0: Yeah, so you do a lot of work with your dad. What inspired, like when he brought this project to you, I mean, how you felt about it? And what role you play in the song?
2: Well, it's not a new song because he wrote it a while back and we already did performances in St. Kitts multiple times of the song. So this is just fully recording released. It and releasing it to the whole public now.
0: That's
2: so
0: cool.
2: You know, this is we already been doing this singing with him, like backing up and helping bring our voices to mix with his and whatever. So it wasn't like a big decision. Yeah. It's like, okay, we're going to be doing this. It's like, all right, we're going to do it. And we did it.
0: Okay. And what about you, Kalila? I think I pronounced that correctly.
3: Yeah, Kalila.
0: Okay. All right. What about you? What role you play? You have a verse for yourself? You are backup vocal? What?
3: Me and Nayala, we did the chorus part, Nam Africa part. We did the chorus part. And so it was good working with her. I guess our voices complement each other, I would say.
0: That's good. All right. So what we're going to do, we're going to actually play the tracks for a while, and then we're going to come back and talk about it, what I see Sankofa is doing now, he told me something about he packaging it, and I like to hear that terms, because we've been recording music for so long in St. Kitts and Nevis, and it's doing properly. Package. When I say package, it's copywritten. It makes sure that you register with a publisher, so when you publish your songs and your song play anywhere in the world, you can get back royalties from it. So here we go. We're going to play this track coming down from the man Sankofa, and it's two daughters, right? I don't want to make a mistake.
2: Yes.
0: Two
2: yes.
0: daughters, okay. Yeah. Nakayla.
3: Kalayla.
0: Kalayla and
2: Nayala.
0: Naya. All right. So here goes Mama Africa calling.
4: Addis Ababa.
1: In Chukota.
4: Abuja.
1: Peace and unity, man. Oh,

0: Yes, yes, yes, yes. Mama Africa is definitely calling that one. That's a very, very, very, very, very well penned track talking about we want the crime and violence to stop. We need that. We need to go back to unity. And as I said, this type of music is what I call good vibration, positive vibes. So, Sankofa, where you can find this track now? Because there's something that what I realize was happening now, even though we're doing songs, you get a lot more trackage when you do visuals. So what about like a video for this songs? Don't be showcase some of the Naya Bingi attributes in Senkits and Neves and stuff like that. I mean, even on your farm, you know, because it will say a lot and it will connect to show them that even though we're so far away from Africa, there are certain traditions that we still hold on to deeply within, you know, certain at the islands as well.
1: Because the reality of the situation is we will definitely want to put some footage from my performances in Africa mm-hmm. as well too, and some of the visuals of Africa mm-hmm. that experience, even with Shoilo and having that connected with you know, some visuals here on the farm, mm-hmm. as you say, and certain performances mm-hmm. we have done on the, you know, with the song itself, so as part of the visual. Yeah. So a music video is in the making, actually, to tell you the honest truth. I already have somebody who's going to produce it and going to bring it forward,
0: yeah.
1: you know, in a matter of time, yeah. you know?
0: Because we live in a digital time now that everything, and what I realize too is like the younger generation too as well, they have shot

0: a while, you know, even though I've been doing music, I never really did it on this professional level to even put much of me tune on the internet and them things. So I say I would have waited until my daughter them get big, because trying to work with other people sometimes they be hard. And sometimes it's financially costly. So right now, this is the Kalela is the PRO for the House of Yehuda Musical Foundation. She was basically responsible to get it on the internet like that.
1: Okay,
0: you know, with information. I give them the information and they assist with that. You know, Nala helped with the song. She's a member of the group as well, too. And I think she's the what? The secretary. So, you know, and I did most of my write-up still, and the sister from Africa did her own, you know, interpretation of the write-up. And she also did a write-up, too, but I chose my one to go with because it was the information is
1: that
0: more
1: you want
0: how
1: to.
0: I wanted to push it. So we have a lot of things, and we have a distribution that we take up just for the project. But I recognize that the distribution thing is tricky.
1: Yes.
0: Even the whole internet thing is tricky.
1: Yes, yes.
0: We were making more money when we put this jockey and this
1: and CDs
0: and whatever. Yeah. So they took our music from us, and they control most of the finances.
1: Yes.
0: These little likes and whatever, you have to have thousands and hundreds of thousands to really make any proper income from doing it on the internet. So they really gone with the music technically.
1: Mm-hmm.
0: So, but it offers the opportunity to be heard by millions of people when it would have been just...
1: Yes, limited.
0: A very limited amount here in St. Kitts, as we know, so you give it a more international.
1: Yeah.
0: So we made sure we cover all these things, because the song been recorded from since last year, probably October or so, you know, and... We were holding it back so that we could set these things in place. My daughter, Makeda, Yish Makeda, she's not here neither. She's the treasurer. And still, I could say, she was a big help in making sure that they get on Spotify in particular. Kalela was the one who opened up the page for the YouTube. That was done a while ago, but now we put in songs. Not just my songs, we're going to be putting other songs from House of Judah. You know, and I think House of Judah going to have their own too, so you might see that come forward. Our own, what they will have it, like a little web page or whatever it is.
1: Yes.
0: And we're going to put some songs through House of Judah still, because we have different artists from House of Judah, like my son. And my other daughter have their own song already too, and we have to promote them.
1: Okay.
0: So we're going to push that through House of Judah.
1: And that YouTube thing, it's a big thing. So, like, when you're doing your annual stuff, you should stream it and leave it up. And when you leave it up, you know, it traffics, they run ads on it, and then you start to make back money. Because it's your stuff.
0: Yeah.
1: And once it's your content and your music, you will generate revenue from it as well. Yeah. Once you have the right amount of subscription and stuff like that. But it can work. It can work. And it's good to see that, you know, you're not stuck in that era. You know, you know the analog level, and you know the digital era now, so which is good. You know, you're advancing. So that's a plus for a gentleman your age. And
0: yeah, you know, well, me not really good at it. You know,
1: well,
0: it's not something I really push, but
1: you
0: use them push it. And,
1: yes.
0: And it's the right thing, because it ain't make no sense to put in all this investment and then nothing go on for it.
1: Yes.
0: But you could see clearly the teeth in our songs, and we gave minimum amount of money for and they're maximizing the profits.
1: Yes, that is
0: but
1: so true.
0: We just get a little exposure, and then where we'll make money as artists now is only from live performances. So it's important that the people them come out and support the artists when there's an opportunity to do that. You see it? Yeah, because the Calypso get a lot of response in St. Kitts, because that's our culture, technically, you know, because it's not really our culture, you know, but it become our culture because we in the Caribbean, and that's part of the
1: Caribbean
0: culture. But the music always had a message to it, and most likely a positive message to it.
1: Yes.
0: So now that the fact that the Calypso are now creating, and a lot of the Calypsonians are not singing as conscious as it could be, then, you know, is like the youth them ain't really getting a benefit from
1: but
0: that genuine music really still.
1: But
0: you know?
1: I look at it And I used to say the same thing about the Jamaican music based on where the direction it took. But what I realize, it always goes back to its original roots because dancehall has reset now.
0: Mm-hmm.
1: You know, where we used to just have one song, two song, three song, and just single singles. So they're going back to the rhythm type of juggling.
0: Yeah.
1: And also now you have some young Jamaican conscious singer. The man a burn some serious fire right now.
0: Yeah.
1: You know, so, and when you hear me talk about burn fire, we need that because you need that message out there to keep, you know, the youth them balanced, know that not just getting about this is down the road, the negative. You need that space where you can choose. And that was missing from out of reggae for a long while, or dancehall for a while. So now, based on hearing these type of songs you generating, and you guys are the elder, it's reset, so these songs going to resonate with the younger generation right now, who used to listen to all, I would call them, I don't know what to call them, but, you know, it's art, but you can do so much with music and the more positive vibes. You understand?
0: Yes,
1: you know? You know, teach your youths them the right thing. You know, even though they have other things out there, just teach them writing. Make them pick it up somewhere else. But if you have an opportunity to teach, make sure you teach positivity, upliftment, and good vibration.
0: One of the best one of the best Calypsonian song that responds to Africa was Back to My Roots by Mention.
1: Yes.
0: Mention is a hard artist,
1: yeah.
0: You know. Sometimes the content will be mystic, but he's a good artist, a solid writer,
1: yeah.
0: You know. And I hear one in Africa there, a brother named Brandon, and imagine in St. Kitts, I hardly ever listen to some of these music, but because
1: A$AP,
0: I was over there, I had to listen to them man there, and them man sound good.
1: Good, yes.
0: You see, at them kind of calypso, they, if you're going to push as culture, I would say, them things, they make sense.
1: Yeah.
0: But when you're going to push badness or push slackness and so on, and say that's your culture.
1: Yeah.
0: Not really so, we culture be.
1: Yeah.
0: You see it?
1: There's a time and place for everything. I'm not saying there's no space for that, but you cannot be the forefront of what you want the majority of society to consume.
0: Yeah.
1: You know?
0: I just feel like music is a mission, and the mission is always to have a high level of morality as part of the mission. As a Rasta man, I can't see it no other way. So I'm not calling down the artists, them at all. It's their choice to sing whatever they want. But I know when you're going to hear a song from Sankofa, you know straight up it's going to be an uplifting song.
1: Yes.
0: I'm not a perfect person, but I know morality. His Majesty teach us morality, so that's what we are doing.
1: Any man tell me he's perfect, me I run for me.
0: Yeah.
1: I run in, Any final word? Words? Go ahead.
2: I hope y'all enjoy the song.
1: Yeah, it's a good song, man. It's actually going to be able to blend with my African set. Because I play a lot of African music in the space. Mm-hmm. I play, so I'm going to be able to put it in there. Yeah.
3: Yes, and don't forget to look out for it on Spotify. If you have Spotify, you can look for it on YouTube. It's Mama Africa Calling by Sankofa Lion, featuring Khalila Maccabee and Nayala Maccabee. The YouTube channel is supposed to be like Sankofa Lion or something like that. You can subscribe, click the notification bell in case, you know, we drop anything soon.
1: Yeah.
3: Leave a like or a comment, cause, you know, it's kind of...
1: It helps.
0: I would just like to seal up with a speech from His Majesty.
1: Sure, man.
0: Yeah, man. This was during the African conference with the other Pan-Africanism in Addis Ababa in 1963, when 32 nations came to free up, came to power in Africa. In 1930, Ethiopia was basically the only one in Africa that was independent. And within such a short period of time, and you could say actually is after 1941, because there was an actual... invasion in Ethiopia, and His Majesty now in 1941 is when he came back to Ethiopia and had this mission to free up Africa. And between 1941 and 1963, he was able to bring 32 African nations in Ethiopia in 1963 at a summit, Organization of African Unity, OAU Summit. And historically, this is something that he said there when he was talking to the people. You see, Africa has come to freedom under the most difficult and trying circumstances. Mm-hmm. No small measure of handicaps under which we labor derive from the low educational level attained by our peoples and from their lack of knowledge of their fellow Africans. Education abroad is as best an unsatisfactory substitute for education at home. A massive effort must be launched in the educational and cultural fields, which will not only raise the level of literacy and provide the cadres of skilled and trained technicians requisite to growth and development, but as well acquaint us one with another. So I just said that there to show the whole of we, that when people watch Rasta, they think that we just into the mountain, doing we one thing and what's not. But we are well-organized people. We are well-educated people because we read the speeches of His Majesty and He shows us what to do. So really and truly, organization of in St. Kitts, we have something called the Caribbean Rastafari Organization. Elder Iwa is the chairman. And that is pushing a lot of energy towards African redemption. You know, and we just shouting out all the Rastas out there to become part of the organization, because the message and the meditation that we have come from the charter of the OAU. We actually took that charter and set up our own constitution in respect to Rastafari development. So when you see us, we want to be willing to share with the people, them share with the community, to go in the schools and teach them about African history, because that's lacking. And we want to really consider reasoning with them about African unity and the history of it. Even here in St. Kitts, because you have to big up man like, you know, E. Truth, even though sometimes he always criticize me. And you also have Naya Bingi Bredjins that always keep the liberation going forward. You see it? And we also still have to big up Elder Zambo. Because Elder Zambo used to be in the square every African liberation. Junior and all them and the same way, Junior Libor and them man there. So we have to still big up those people who set it in the Federation. You know, before even a man like me come at, even a man like Iwai come forward, there was man who did this before to keep it going. You see it? And if it's one man I know would have been in the square on Saturday, would have been Elder Earl Clark. And anywhere I go, I will have to big up that teacher there, you know. Great leader, great teacher. And we give thanks for this opportunity to send forward this song. And with the blessing of the ancestors, them in the sense of these brethren here, who I talk about, especially Earl Clark, this man, they pushed me a lot. Elder Aikuba in St. Thomas, I have to big up Scratchy Bama, Gangway Radio. I got to big up Kilodi.
1: Gangway Records.
0: Yeah. I got to big up still even the brethren from Kenya. Marcus, he say in here, Marcus, African man with a name, Marcus. I say, why? Anyway, Couscous, they call him. And the rhythm itself is Kilodi, you know. So we give thanks for that track there. And, you know, I want to big up my wife and my family. And big up my daughters, Nala and Kalila, for being part of the project as well, too. Give thanks, DJ Flames, for giving me this opportunity.
1: I love how you keep the family and you have all of them doing different part that is actually good for what you're doing. Because they're going to continue your legacy forever, trust me. Yeah, bless up yourself, and it was a pleasure here with you. We're going to run this one again, entitled Mama Africa Coming Down from Sankofa.
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0: 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Organization of African unity.

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1: You ever hear Earthquake call and say, "Hello, Miss Lee, yes, it's me, Earthquake, I come in Tuesday around 10? No, sir. 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
0: 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Lovers Rock Conscious Vibes right here. 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

0: never hear Earthquake call and say, "Hello, Miss Lee, yes, it's me, Earthquake, I come in Tuesday around 10. No, sir. Earthquake does arrive unannounced, and when it come, it shake all sense and sensibility out of we. Remain calm, stay inside, and do the DCH. Drop, hover, hold on. Once the shaking starts, you know it's Earthquake. 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Stairs might broke up or full of people. Elevator, avoid that, because you might get in and poof, power gone, and you're stuck in that box without air. 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

0: ever hear Earthquake call and say, "Hello, Miss Lee, yes, it's me, Earthquake, I come in Tuesday around 10. No, sir. Earthquake does arrive unannounced, and when it come, it shake all sense and sensibility out of we. Remain calm, stay inside, and do the DCH. Drop, hover, hold on. Once the shaking starts, you know it's Earthquake. Make a quick move to a safe place. Don't run to the door, we are in the exit. Stairs might broke up or full of people. Elevator, avoid that, because you might get in and poof, power gone, and you're stuck in that box without ear. 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
1: You ever hear Earthquake call and say, "Hello, Miss Lee, yes, it's me, Earthquake, I come in Tuesday around 10? No, sir. Earthquake does arrive unannounced, and when it come, it shake all sense and sensibility out of we. 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

0: You ever hear Earthquake call and say, "Hello, Miss Lee, yes, it's me, Earthquake, I come in Tuesday around 10? No, sir. Earthquake does arrive unannounced, and when it come, it shake all sense and sensibility out of we. Remain calm, stay inside, and do the DCH. Drop, hover, hold on. Once the shaking starts, you know it's Earthquake. Make a quick move to a safe place. Don't run to the door, we are in the exit. Stairs might break up or full of people. Elevator, avoid that, because you might get in and poof, power gone, and you're stuck in that box without air. Take cover under a strong table or a bed, or crouch against an inside wall or in a corner, and cover your face and your head with your arms. Remember, DCH, drop, cover, hold on. Glass windows and doors, outside walls and doors, in an earthquake, bad news. 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

0: Reporting, I am German Abel.
1: The Royal St. Christopher and Nevis Police Force confirmed on Tuesday that investigations are ongoing into the discovery of human remains found in the National Valley area of Bastia on May 6th. According to police, the remains, believed to be those of an adult male, were discovered in a burnt field in the area by members of the St. Kitts and Nevis Fire and Rescue Service. Authorities said no form of identification was found on the scene and the remains have not yet been identified. With the geopolitical climate continuing to influence the tourism sector and rising fuel prices expected to increase the cost of travel, Premier Mark Brante has once again called for a shift in perspective within the industry. Speaking during a press conference on Tuesday morning, Brante acknowledged the challenges facing the island's tourism sector, but stressed that many changes moving forward may also take into account the need for more events and activities.
2: You say, what are some of the challenges? I think we have perennial challenges in Nevis in terms of seasonality. I'm sure you've heard that everywhere. Our tourism season tends to go through peaks and troughs. So during the winter months in the U.S., which is our main source market, Europe, you have large numbers of guests. And then that peters off significantly into the summer. That is why you have things like Music Festival and Culturama, Mango Festival. They're all designed to drive traffic. I think that one of the things we need to start to pay closer attention to is developing our regional market. What we have found is that regionally, people travel for a variety of other reasons. So clearly, you're not leaving Barbados to come to Nevis for sun, sea, and sand, and warm weather. You have that in Barbados. But you will come because there's a music festival in St. Kitts. You'll come because we have the cross-channel swim. You'll come because we have a sporting event, like we had the drag racing and the Masters cricket. You'll come because we have the Mango Fest or we have Culturama. So we're now trying to see how we can do more of that in terms of getting people to come from our neighboring islands. And things like the Mango Festival, which is intended to be a food festival, how you get foodies from around the region, around the world, to come for that. So you have to pitch it at a particular level so that people are interested enough to travel and to build a holiday around that food festival.
1: Airlift continues to be one of the biggest challenges affecting the sector's growth, with the Premier also providing additional details on the airport development project.
2: Important. Airlift is also a concern. That is one of the reasons why we're so keen to get the airport construction in Nevis underway. Incidentally, the team is saying that we should have a groundbreaking ceremony next month in June, so we can proceed with that. We do not yet have the federal guarantee that we need to secure the Taiwanese funding for the land side. But since we have the airport side, money is already secured, we will proceed with that phase immediately and then try to work with the federal government on getting the other phase approved so that we can move forward on that. But at the end of the day, as somebody put it to me, Mr. Bart, airplanes don't need a road to land on, they need a runway to land on. So the most critical part of that development is the runway. So since we have the money for the runway, let's proceed with the runway. That's the approach that we're taking. That Van Samer International expansion, I think, will augment what happens at RLB. Will give us additional airlift, we hope. Additional routes, we hope. We see, for example, American Airlines flying from Miami to Anguilla and flying from Miami to Dominica and to Tortola. The aircraft they're using is what we're using as a design basis for the Van Samer expansion. So we are hopeful, using that Embraer model, that we can get them to ultimately come here as well. So it means then that you could have flights direct from the U.S. mainland to Nevis and to St. Kitts. Smaller flights, yes, but to Nevis and to St. Kitts, which increases the capacity and the ability for airlift.
1: Addressing the wider global tourism landscape, Brante pointed to the impact that ongoing conflicts around the world are having on travel and economic stability.
2: The price of oil, as we know, the cost of energy determines where you're going in terms of your economy. And it's the biggest factor in terms of your cost of living. Not just the cost of electricity, but the cost of shipping. So since our goods and materials are coming in from Miami or wherever they're coming from, the shipping costs go up. When shipping costs go up, Mr. Bart, when they work it out at the port, you know what they do? They add what? Cost, insurance, and freight. When that freight cost goes up, it means that you and I pay more in terms of our duty, our VAT. So we understand the compounding effect. Now, the specific question you asked of the OECS and tourism, and I think that the answer that I would give is that it has the potential to be very damaging to us, because we are already in a region that is very expensive in terms of our tourism product. And if we were to add to that increase in cost of fuel, airlines are going to pass on that increase to passengers. Last time I checked, I tried to get a ticket from St. Kitts to Miami. It was somewhere in the region of $1,200 for an economy class ticket from St. Kitts to Miami. That used to be what you would pay for business class. You're now paying that for economy class. If that continues to escalate, it gets more expensive. And then in addition, the guest who's coming is say, well, a hotel in St. Kitts Nevis is going to cost me $600-$700 a night. I'm a family of four. The cost of the ticket plus the accommodation, let me go someplace that is much cheaper. Let me go to Bali. Let me go to one of those places where I may well pay the same for the ticket to fly, but the cost of the accommodation is much cheaper.
1: The International Monetary Fund had also warned of the potential fallout from the ongoing conflict in the Middle East and its wider economic ripple effects.
2: I think, therefore, that we have to be aware, we have to monitor very carefully. I'm not so sure what we can do, because our room in terms of maneuverability on these matters is quite limited. But I think at the very least we should be aware of what is happening, and that's why I answered the question I answered the way I did earlier in terms of what is government doing to deal with oil prices. Is that we are monitoring it, because as you know, it goes up and it comes down. So I think we need to monitor that situation carefully, but I too am concerned about the negative impact it could have on the OECS, tourism and travel market, if these powers that be don't come to an agreement in relation to ending this war in Iran and opening the Strait of Hormuz very soon. I think the lasting lesson that it sends to us as Caribbean people is that we may well feel that we are far removed from these theaters of conflict, but the consequences of conflict globally have an impact on us as well. So notwithstanding that you and I are here, and Nevis is beautiful today, and we're enjoying a beautiful, quiet, peaceful day in a beautiful, quiet, peaceful place, that wars and rumors of wars in other far-flung places nevertheless have an impact on us. And that is why as government and as a people, we must do everything we can, Mr. Barr, to wean ourselves off the dependence on outside influences. So whether it's energy, whether it's food, the things that we can control, we should try to do more to control those things so that we are not as susceptible to the outside impacts over which we have no control whatsoever. Anything further for me?
1: Despite the uncertainty created by the ongoing conflicts, the Federation is still anticipating an increase in visitor arrivals during the upcoming tourism period. As Guyana celebrates 60 years of independence from the United Kingdom, Prime Minister Dr. Terence Rue used the occasion to highlight the strong relationship between Guyana and St. Kitts and Nevis. On Monday, members of the Guyanese community gathered at the Newtown Playfield for a food fair and fun day in celebration of the milestone.
3: The relationship between St. Kitts, Nevis and Guyana is an excellent relationship on all levels, from a government standpoint in CARICOM, and our relationship with the government presently is extremely, extremely good. Just recently, I traveled to Guyana and signed a number of MOUs of cooperation with the government of Guyana, with President Ali. And that is really an indication of how strong our relationship is.
1: The Federation remains home to a large Guyanese community whose contributions continue to be felt across several sectors, including banking and finance, education, agriculture, and the media. Prime Minister Drew also stopped by the event to show support for the community.
3: On this 60th anniversary of independence that's coming up, to be here at this activity celebrating with the community of Guyanese who are here in St. Kitts and Nevis, this community, I feel very good among these people who are here. I would say that our government has been very proactive in ensuring that the Guyanese who are here, who are working hard, working people and contributing to our national development, that we are really making the environment very favorable for them to be able to live well and to raise their families in our community. We must reckon to our national development, and that cannot be underrated. And so I just want to wish the community well on its 60th anniversary, and to wish the community stronger bonds with the community of St. Kitts and Nevis, many of whom are now citizens of St. Kitts and Nevis and are integrated. But I really, really want to express on behalf of St. Kitts and Nevis our deep appreciation for the Guyanese community, a community that has contributed and continue to contribute to national development.
1: Former Prime Minister and leader of the People's Labour Party, Dr. Timothy Harris, also attended the celebrations, emphasizing the important role the Guyanese community has played and continues to play in the development of the Federation and the wider Caribbean community.
4: Well, Guyana, St. Kitts and Nevis has had a long, cordial relationship. And in fact, as far back as we can go, with the West Indian Federation and Sean, the powerhouses have been the Byrds, the Burnham, the Bashers, and Sean. Guyana has shown strength and resilience over the last 60 years. Certainly, successive leadership have remained committed to CARICOM, and CARICOM has grown and expanded. I suspect that the visionaries may have wanted to see us integrated more deeply, but certainly we continue on a progressive path. Guyanese have found, I think, love and support in our own country here. At the moments in the 2000s and thereabout, when our sugar industry wanted much in terms of manpower, Guyana and the Dominican Republic are two countries from which we got the bulk.
1: The World Health Organization is intensifying efforts to contain the worsening Ebola outbreak in Africa as the number of confirmed and suspected cases continues to climb across parts of the continent. Health officials say the outbreak, centered mainly in the Democratic Republic of Congo and neighboring Uganda, has raised international concerns because of the speed at which cases are increasing and the potential for cross-border transmission. Ebola is a severe and often deadly virus that spreads through direct contact with infected bodily fluids. Past outbreaks in Africa have claimed thousands of lives, prompting global health agencies to treat new outbreaks with urgency. WHO says confirmed Ebola cases are now nearing 1,000, while hundreds of suspected cases remain under investigation. The organization has increased emergency funding to US$3.9 million to support containment efforts, including treatment, surveillance, and public education campaigns. According to WHO's Director General, Dr. Tedros Adhanom Ghebreyesus, the Democratic Republic of Congo has officially confirmed 101 cases and 10 deaths so far. However, he warned that the overall outbreak is believed to be much larger, with more than 900 suspected cases and approximately 220 suspected deaths currently being monitored. Speaking during a meeting with African health officials on Monday, Dr. Tedros said WHO recently upgraded its national risk assessment for the DRC from high to very high, while maintaining that the regional risk remains high and the global threat remains low. Countries sharing borders with the DRC are now being urged to strengthen health screenings, surveillance systems, and emergency preparedness measures to prevent further spread. Uganda has already recorded 5 confirmed Ebola cases and 1 death linked to the outbreak. WHO, alongside Africa Centers for Disease Control and Prevention and other international partners, say response teams are currently supporting authorities on the ground through contact tracing, laboratory testing, treatment centers, infection prevention, and community outreach programs. Officials say community engagement remains critical, especially in areas where mistrust of health authorities continues to affect response efforts. Meanwhile, concerns about the outbreak have also reached the Caribbean. Although the Caribbean Public Health Agency says the risk to the region remains low, authorities in the Bahamas recently quarantined several passengers as a precaution after they arrived with travel history from the Democratic Republic of Congo, the epicenter of the outbreak.
5: In regional news,
6: U.S. Congresswoman calls for the end of the oil embargo against Cuba. Caribbean American Democratic Congresswoman Yvette D. Clark has written to U.S. President Donald Trump and Secretary of State Marco Rubio, urging them to end the oil blockades imposed on Cuba. In the letter, Congresswoman Clark, the daughter of Jamaican immigrants and chair of the Congressional Black Caucus, appealed to the Trump administration to relieve the economic pressure. She said the oil blockade has led to an increase in infant mortality rates, the threat of starvation, and a declining standard of living for innocent Cuban civilians. She referred to reports indicating that as a result of the sanctions, the infant mortality rate in the Spanish-speaking Caribbean country has more than doubled since 2018. Cuba on Monday published the names of thousands of prisoners covered by an amnesty announced last month as the island's government holds tense negotiations with the United States on a range of disputes, including political prisoners. A decree from President Miguel Díaz-Canel containing the list was published in Cuba's government gazette. At least some of the prisoners have been released already. The decree, signed April 3, grants full and definitive pardon to an extensive list of prisoners, describing the move as a humanitarian and sovereign gesture. Cuba said in April it planned to free more than 2,000 prisoners from the island's jails in the second prisoner amnesty announced this year by the government. Caribbean Airlines says it will discontinue flights to Dominica, St. Kitts, and the Ogle-Suriname corridor from June 1 as the Trinidad-based carrier pursues a co-shared agreement with an unnamed regional partner airline. The airline said the move forms part of a continued network adjustment strategy, while flights to Martinique and Guadeloupe will be reduced to twice weekly. ExxonMobil has applied to Ghana's Environmental Protection Agency, EPA, for authorization to develop the Haimara gas condensate discovery in the offshore Stabroek Block. The project would be the consortium's ninth development in the block. The EPA has determined the project requires a full environmental impact assessment before a decision can be made. The agency cited potential significant long-term environmental and socio-economic impacts given the scale and duration of the proposed activity. Two men who were deported to Jamaica from St. Kitts and Nevis last Thursday have been charged in their native land in connection with the 2023 murder of a 20-year-old woman. The men are 31-year-old Chevron Brown, otherwise called Bala, and 37-year-old Kemar Matthews, also known as Bibi. The police had reported at the time that on the morning of February 8, 2023, armed men forced their way into a house occupied by Mr. Letman and another man, shooting them before escaping on foot. Both victims were taken to a hospital where Mr. Letman was pronounced dead. Investigators later discovered that the accused men had fled Jamaica to St. Kitts and Nevis. They were deported to Jamaica last Thursday, taken into custody, and subsequently charged with murder and several firearm-related offenses, including wounding with intent, possession of a prohibited weapon, unauthorized possession of ammunition, and burglary. Jamaican woman soccer star Khadija Bunny Shaw has signed a new 4-year contract with Manchester City, extending her stay to what would be 9 seasons with the club. There was speculation Shaw would leave at season's end, but she revealed the news on stage at the club's end-of-season celebratory event at Co-op Live Arena a couple of weeks after City won their first WSL title in a decade. The Jamaica international is enjoying one of her most prolific campaigns, finishing as the league's top scorer for a third consecutive year with 21 goals in 22 games.
7: The global wedding industry is now worth about $180 billion. Destination weddings account for roughly $45 billion of the amount and is expected to more than double by 2032. Here's Deidre Thomas with this week's edition of The Business Day.
8: Big crisis, big moment. President of the International Association of Destination Wedding Professionals, Kitsia Morales, says despite economic pressure, couples across the world are still spending heavily on destination weddings. In some cases, hundreds of thousands, even millions in US dollars. She said Jamaica may now be facing one of its biggest opportunity yet.
9: A lot of properties were able to take this opportunity to improve their own installations. And besides that, I think that there's a big opportunity in not only in that half of the world is closed, you know, because one way or another, you cannot travel there. So Jamaica, English-speaking island, is very, very easy to communicate with everyone. Service is great, and culture is amazing. Inflation and all of these things affect, but in one way or another, if a couple was thinking about Maldives, for example, they may choose Jamaica instead. It's closer and it's not going to be so expensive.
8: According to the association, every single destination wedding generates economic activity across 72 industries.
9: Local companies, they benefit from every single destination wedding, because a destination wedding, it's brings a group of people, sometimes 50 people, sometimes 100, or maybe with Indian weddings, 300 people. And they benefit caterers, they benefit the core companies, they benefit audiovisual companies, they benefit, everybody wants to take souvenirs from Jamaica.
8: But Corporate Director of Weddings and Romance at Sandals Resort, Marsha Donaldson, says Jamaica should stop marketing itself as just another beach destination.
10: We're way more than rivers. We need to take full advantage of telling the story of our culture. We need to take full advantage of embracing that it takes community to make each wedding possible. We need to take advantage of how we need to integrate other than what's on the resort. What can people go off the island and do? How is it that they can integrate a grandmother's recipe that is on the island?
8: Deidre Thomas, TVJ News.
5: We now bring you these international reports.
11: The United States has launched what it's calling defensive strikes in southern Iran. The attacks on missile launch sites and Iranian mine-laying vessels come during a fragile ceasefire between the two nations and attempts to reach a diplomatic solution to end the war. Our North America correspondent David Willis sent this report.
12: US Central Command makes the point that these were defensive strikes aimed at protecting US forces on the ground. And the targets, they say, included missile launch sites and Iranian boats attempting to place mines, as that statement puts it. But the statement doesn't provide very much more in the way of detail, although there are unofficial reports that there were explosions heard in the port city of Bandar Abbas, which is overlooking the Strait of Hormuz, and also that two Iranian vessels were targeted that were thought to be planting mines in the Strait of Hormuz. So this is all part of what CENTCOM is calling here an ongoing attempt to protect US forces in the region there whilst preserving the ceasefire agreement. Now, that ceasefire agreement has been in place for about 6 weeks now. There have been various infractions. Whether this development imperils that ceasefire remains to be seen, of course, at a time when negotiations are underway in the hope of getting a negotiated settlement to this conflict in Qatar.
11: Well, the US Secretary of State, Marco Rubio, is in India, our South Asia correspondent. Azadeh Moshiri is in Delhi, and she told me more about what he's been saying on Iran.
13: Since he was giving those remarks there on his way, there has been the Quad press statement there where Marco Rubio was joined with his counterparts, foreign ministers of the Quad, to give the press a briefing. But very noticeably, Iran was barely mentioned. The last we've heard from Marco Rubio is that the Strait of Hormuz will be open one way or another. But it's really hard to gauge the state of play when it comes to those negotiations, because what we've been hearing in the last couple of days from White House officials is that progress is going to be made. In fact, the Secretary of State in that same building behind me on Sunday had told us that we could expect news, good news, in a few hours when it comes to opening the Strait of Hormuz. And yet here we are today. That certainly hasn't happened. And there's news of these defensive strikes. Another issue is, of course, the fact that the Iranian officials continue to say there's a lack of trust. And so if they're in Doha participating, trying to further these negotiations with the Qatari prime minister, it's hard to see how these strikes will help further those talks, even if the Secretary of State is saying that it's about negotiating some language and that we can expect progress in a few days. Then in parallel, Karin, you've got what's going on in Lebanon with the Israeli Prime Minister Benjamin Netanyahu saying that he is going to intensify strikes on Hezbollah. Remember, Iran sees both these conflicts as deeply intertwined. They connect the two, even though the United States doesn't always seem to connect the two in the same way. And so it's still a wait and see as to whether the Strait of Hormuz will be reopened. And in the meantime, you've got this global energy crisis that has been triggered, that is hanging in the balance of all of this.
14: Azadeh Mashiri in Delhi. Residents in Beirut's southern suburbs have been leaving their homes. Israel has been launching airstrikes across Lebanon. Israel's prime minister said his country was again at war with Hezbollah. It's continued to target Israeli soldiers who've invaded the south of Lebanon. The strikes come as the Iranian government insists an emerging peace deal with the US should include a complete ceasefire on all fronts in the regional war. Our Middle East correspondent Yoland Nell gave us this update from Jerusalem.
15: Well, this all comes in the context of mounting public criticism in Israel about the continuing Hezbollah attacks, and as well as the use of explosive drones to deadly effect against those Israeli forces. There are thousands of them currently on the ground occupying part of southern Lebanon. There have also been cross-border strikes as well. And though there weren't any casualties reported yesterday as a result of those, there was a house that was hit in Matula close to the border. Another one of these explosive drones landed in an open area. And at the moment, there are real restrictions, tight restrictions on people living in the north of the country. Many are saying that they are not sending their children to school for the moment as well. And the Israeli Prime Minister Benjamin Netanyahu, he put out a video message last night in which he said that Israel was now going to intensify its strikes against Hezbollah. We heard that there were strikes yesterday in which Israel says that 10 terrorists were killed. The Lebanese media is saying that there were 10 people that were killed as a result of those wide Israeli strikes taking place. But according to Israeli media reports this morning, there are plans that have been drawn up by the Israeli military to expand operations in Lebanon, and they're waiting at the moment for political approval of those.
14: Yolande, there have been quite a lot of positive messaging coming from the Trump administration about a peace deal sometime soon, until the events of the last few hours anyway. What's going on in terms of talks? We know that there are gatherings in Qatar.
15: Yes, so top Iranian officials went over to Qatar. We heard they were there yesterday. Just reports about what is coming out of those meetings. They're said to be concentrating really at the moment on opening the Strait of Hormuz, which would, of course, really ease the strain on global energy markets, and also talking about unfreezing Iranian assets, some of which are in banks in Qatar. But the idea we're hearing from reports would be that there would then be a memo of understanding that's drawn up that would mean that over 30 to 60 days, a period of time, there would be ongoing discussions with Iran about its nuclear program, what to do in particular about the highly enriched uranium stockpiles that it has, and what to do about its nuclear program. Donald Trump, Israel, have made clear that their objective is to make sure that Iran cannot have a nuclear weapon. And there was some comments from Donald Trump a day ago in which he suggested, you know, perhaps some kind of concession was possible with Iran, saying that those stockpiles of enriched uranium, perhaps they could be diluted inside Iran rather than being taken abroad, and that that could involve inspection by the International Atomic Energy Agency.
16: The UK's most senior doctors have likened social media to smoking in terms of the impact it could have on children's health. The Academy of Medical Royal Colleges says medics should routinely ask about screen time when seeing patients who are under 16. It's given its view as part of the government's consultation on whether to curb the use of social media by children, which ends tonight. Our technology editor Zoe Kleinman reports.
17: It's the issue that causes passionate debate, particularly among parents and carers. How can children be better protected on social media and online in general? And should they even be on it in the first place? More than 70,000 people in the UK have now had their say in a public consultation over the last 3 months. It closes at midnight tonight. Some of the ideas the government wanted people's opinions about included things like restricting the design features that keep us all on social media for longer, things like auto-scrolling, or introducing an overnight curfew, or limiting children's access to AI chatbots. The big headline, of course, was banning social media for under-16s altogether. Other organisations have other ideas. The BBFC, which gives age ratings to movies, today said it wants to partner with tech companies on a similar system for social media content and says the parents it has surveyed about it support the idea. Meta, which owns Facebook, Instagram and WhatsApp, said it would like Apple and Google to lock down devices belonging to children using age verification when they first set up a new phone so that they wouldn't even be allowed to download the apps if they were underage.
18: The Online Safety Act took, sort of 8 years in total?
17: One thing everybody is saying loud and clear is that more action is needed quickly. Technology Secretary Liz Kendall says the government won't hang around once the consultation results are in.
18: We've got the powers now as a government. We can implement the results of it straight away. We are not going to take longer than the end of the year.
17: There's debate about whether a social media ban is the best way forward. In Australia, many children have found ways around it. Some campaigners say it should be up to the tech companies to make the platform safer rather than taking them away from young people. Zoe Kleinman, BBC News.
16: As Zoe mentioned there, there is such a big debate around all of this and what should happen next. So let's bring you the view of Russ Shaw, who is the founder of Global Tech Advocates. Russ, what would you say is the level of acknowledgement in the tech industry around some of the harms caused by social media to teenagers?
19: I think the level of acknowledgement is very high. I mean, most people are aware of the issues and the frustrations that are being deployed by the social media platforms. You know, they've been around for a long time, so this feedback is not new, yet very few, if any, actions have been taken by social media companies. You know, Meta tried something with Instagram, a platform specifically for children, but it was heavily criticized and Meta paused the platform. So the companies are trying, they're looking at this, but I think in the meantime, there's a lot of sympathy towards having a social media ban for those under 16. And somebody like me, under 13s, should not be on social media.
16: When you say they're trying, many would say they're simply not trying hard enough. I mean, what are they actually doing and what could be done by the government in terms of regulation to make them do something more quickly?
19: Yes, I think from what I've seen, a lot of their attempts have been what I would describe as half-baked. You know, they acknowledge that there is an issue with young people on social media, but the way they've gone about it, the age verification tools that they've put in have been absolutely insufficient. So I think they brought this harm upon themselves by their lack of broad strokes of how to actually do this. So I think for the government to step in and say, look, you've had plenty of time to do this is entirely understandable. We should learn from Australia. They have implemented a social media ban for those under 16. It is by no means perfect, but let's learn the lessons from them, particularly around how people get around the age verification issue. And let's deploy something that's smart and sensible, keeping the pressure on social media companies to say, look, if you fix this, if you can come up with responsible platforms, we can open this up again.
16: The evidence out of Australia is really mixed. I guess we need to wait a bit longer to see. But teenagers, of course, are finding so many ways around the measures that they've put in place there. Russ, I heard a mum speaking on the radio this morning whose child died because of a TikTok trend. And she said, any other product that is out there that is dangerous, it is simply withdrawn from the market until it is safe. Why not just take social media away completely until it's safe?
19: I think what happened to that mom is absolutely tragic, and there have been other families that have been absolutely devastated. Again, points back to the harm that we see from these social media platforms. I think a ban for under 16s is absolutely necessary at this point, but I think responsible social media platforms can be a force for good. They can help people to engage with society. So I wouldn't want to completely cut them out of the system, but they have to be fixed. The problems have to be addressed so that we don't have these tragic stories like that mom from earlier today.
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Drive is spelled D-R-I-V-E. It is incumbent of me, therefore. It is necessary. The onus is on me to implore you, to admonish you, to beseech you, to beg you, please, please, please don't take die, the D, the I, and the E out of drive.

0: you have to drive to arrive alive. Please remember to be extremely vigilant on the road. So please, please,
1: it is still necessary and important that I admonish you.
0: I urge everyone, please, I beg, I beseech you, please be patient on the road and prevent being a patient in the hospital. You have to drive to arrive alive, and please always be responsible. Do not drink and drive, and if you're driving, please don't drink. If you do feel the urge to drink, please get a designated driver who isn't drinking, because the life you save or the life you take may very well be your own, your very own, and or your loved one or loved ones. Please be vigilant when you are using the road. Look out for other drivers, motorcyclists, persons riding bicycles and these motorized scooters, and also for pedestrians walking along the road or even standing on the side of the road. Please be safe. Let us bounce off on the local scene with cricket, however, with a regional flavor, and we are heading across to Nevis, visiting the Leeward Islands Masters T20 cricket tournament. Antigua and Barbuda successfully defended their championship, taking advantage of St. Kitts in the finals. We say congratulations to them for going back-to-back and hope they do enjoy their reign. Let us now join Curtis Morton Jr. as he brings us a few minutes of this match.
2: Gore is out for the Antigua team, and Shane Jeffers is out for the St. Kitts team. And so we're gonna have the toss, and just about to get final instructions from the umpire. Shane Jeffers has the coin. It's very windy out here. Exchange of teams, hardly having a look at the teams, but the umpire having a look at it now. Shane Jeffers has the toss, goes up, head is the call.
3: Okay.
2: Heads.
3: We're saying we win the toss and we back.
2: Well, welcome to the grand finals. It's St. Kitts coming up against Antigua and Barbuda. And I think St. Kitts would be in a better position. I'm going to tell you why. The Antigua and Barbuda team just completed their game probably about 15 minutes ago, beating St. Thomas, and now they're back in the field. But from a Masters perspective, it's something that you expect. You prepare for this. It's three hard days of cricket. So Calvin Williams, now Isles, will move in now to bowl to Philip. Philip goes aerial again, and he's going to land safely. He has made his intentions very clear. They're going to get two very easily. So I think Shane Jeffers will make an assessment. Let's see what he does. I think he should bring that man in. And, well, he shouldn't be too close in. He should drop off a bit on this circle. Well, he's actually on the circle. Maybe he should bring the other man in a bit off the boundary, since that's the way he's going to go. Philip intends to finish this quickly. He's swinging into that. That's gone back out of square for four. My goodness, Philip has made his intention. He looks as if he wants to finish it in the first over. Fielder has to go a long way to retrieve that. So Philip will take strike once more. Isles races in now to bowl. He's going down the ground. The man stops it at mid-off. Came out of the middle of the bat. He was traveling, but he stopped it well. He goes once more, turns. Races in now to bowl to Philip. Philip is, for the first time, playing defensively. Jabs it into the outside, and they'll get a single. For one moment, you wondered if he had that in his repertoire. He goes, races in now to bowl to Mento. Mento goes high. Somebody is getting under it. Takes the catch, he's gone. Mento, big wicket, big fish. Both men looking at each other. And holds on to it, seems to have damaged his hand in the process. That's interesting. What does Shane Jeffers know about this batsman that we don't? Settles over his bat now. Here goes Bowes. He's punching it into the outside, over the head of the man at short extra. The man deep on the long off boundary comes in. They're skittling through for the second. Get it very easily in the end. Two more to the total. So Philip, intent on going after everything here. It's going to be

0: And leaped up, touched his hand, and it went right through him, and it's gone for four. And Tijan Barbuda celebrating. So the Antiguan Barbuda team has won this pretty easily. The man limps off, but he has done his job. So one lying down flat for St. Kitts and one limping off for Antiguan Barbuda. The bat is being used as a walking stick. But the champions are indeed defending champions. Antiguan Barbuda, repeat champions.
1: For the season is no other than Kerry Mento. And the best bowler, the individual with the most wicket, we had persons with 8, we had persons with 7, we had persons with 5, but we had one player with 11 wickets. And it's none other than Anthony Martin Antigua Masters. And finally, the man of the finals, St. Kitts versus Antigua. Our scores were very low, and one team could reach 100. That was a low score. And the man of the match for the final, as the computer predicts, is none other than Anthony Martin. We now call on St. Kitts, a first runner, for the trophy. So St. Kitts got someone for the first runner trophy. Jeffers, the captain. Jane Jeffers. He's about 7 feet, 8 inches. We now call on the winner, Antigua, for the winning trophy. Before they do that, I would like to wish all the teams safe journeys. Be safe, get fit, and get ready for 2027 in Antigua. Antigua. And as I present to the champion team, the Antigua Cricket Masters, the 2026
2: DJ
1: Antigua Masters.
2: DJ Bravo, DJ Bravo, champion.
3: Congratulations again to the champions and also those individuals who won themselves trophies in the various categories. Antigua and Barbuda will try to stamp their authority, stamp their dominance on this championship when they host it in 2027, and no doubt with the home court advantage, thinking of winning it for yet another time. Congratulations are most definitely in order for the Antigua and Barbuda Masters cricket team for chalking up another victory and successfully defending their championship and extending the number of titles they've won into double figures and keeping Nevis in second place in terms of titles. The back-to-back champions, Antigua and Barbuda, they will host the next Leeward Islands Masters Cricket T20 competition in Antigua and Barbuda on the Whit Weekend in 2027, where they will try to extend their dominance in this competition. Nevis must be highly commended and congratulated for hosting the 2026 edition and the tremendous success it was. Congratulations to you, Mr. Anthony Rollins, the president of the Leeward Islands Masters Cricket Association, and your executive for the excellent job you are doing and you have been doing over the years with this Leeward Islands Masters Cricket Tournament. Drive is spelled D-R-I-V-E. It is incumbent of me, therefore. It is necessary. The onus is on me to implore you, to admonish you, to beseech you, to beg you. Please, please, please don't take die, the D, the I, and the E, out of drive. You have to drive to arrive alive. Please remember to be extremely vigilant on the road. So please, please, it is still necessary and important that I admonish you. I urge everyone, please, I beg, I beseech you, please be patient on the road and prevent being a patient in the hospital. You have to drive to arrive alive, and please always be responsible. Do not drink and drive, and if you're driving, please don't drink. If you do feel the urge to drink, please get a designated driver who isn't drinking, because the life you save or the life you take may very well be your own, your very own, and or your loved one or loved ones. Please be vigilant when you are using the road. Look out for other drivers, motorcyclists, persons riding bicycles and these motorized scooters, and also for pedestrians walking along the road or even standing on the side of the road. Please be safe. 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It was indeed my pleasure bringing the sports news to you, and I invite you to tune in again next time, where you will hear more local, regional, and international sports news. Before I leave you, I must implore you to always be positive in your thoughts, in your words, and in your actions. 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

0: ever hear Earthquake call and say, "Hello, Miss Lee, yes, it's me, Earthquake, I come in Tuesday around 10. No, sir. Earthquake does arrive unannounced, and when it come, it shake all sense and sensibility out of we. 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

0: Good evening, good evening, good evening, ladies and gentlemen. Welcome to another edition of On The Ball here on WinFM 98.9. I am Troy Biff Mills, your host, and it is another beautiful Tuesday night here in the Federation of St. Kitts and Nevis. We welcome you back after the long weekend. We welcome you back after the long weekend, the wheat weekend here in the Federation of St. Kitts and Nevis. A lot of action, a lot of festivities, Juve morning, block parties, local night, breaking dawn from 4 o'clock to midday or whatever, Masters Cricket in tournament, Leeward Islands Cricket Masters tournament. Hey, what a beautiful weekend it was indeed, and I'm glad that you're able to join us. We thank you for joining us. And I must big up all the listeners who normally tune in with us. Let us start from outside there. We have Samuel Montclair Tito out of Inner City. Where's Inner City again? Molyneux. Yes, he's listening to us from Molyneux. He's in Toronto. Is it Toronto? Yes, I think it's Toronto, Canada. Hey, Montclair. Good evening. How are you, sir? And you and Stud and all the other guys there hanging out and starting the weekend early. Well, it's the pre-weekend of the pre-weekend of the pre-weekend. Let us break down that. Friday is the weekend, basically. So Thursday is the pre-weekend to the weekend. Wednesday is the pre-weekend to the pre-weekend, which is the pre-weekend to Thursday. So Tuesday tonight is the pre-weekend to the pre-weekend to the pre-weekend, of course. Some people just start the weekend early. Hey, and good evening to you. And Chris Collins, out of St. Kitts, who is in England, and he is there logged in as usual. Good evening, yes. It's almost morning. As a matter of fact, it's about 11:12 in England. And what's the temperature up there? Oh, I think it's getting warmer because we're heading towards the summer. And do we have anybody else overseas? Yes, Burl listens to us in the US. Good evening, Burl. How are you, sir? Thank you for making WinFM 98.9 your radio station of choice. And we're coming back home now. We have Curtis Morton. We also have Curtis Cook. Curtis Morton is over in Nevis. And while we are in Nevis, we might as well big up the Brown Hill crew. Some cricket was played up there, the Masters competition. And we didn't get a chance to visit that, but I was following up on it. We're going to touch that in a little bit. And then we have Manners, Jamdown. He's locked in. Good evening to you, Manners. Over in Mansion, we have Montezuma, the mayor of Mansion, the governor of Mansion, I don't know, whichever one it is. And I guess when they get secession, he might be the prime minister, or the president, or whatever the case may be. Good evening, Montezuma, how are you? No doubt already starting plans for the James Harris T20 Tapeball League over there in Mansion. And who else we have? We have some guys in Sandy Point and Annie Ann, my favorite number one listener, Annie Ann, over in Tabernacle. Oh, sorry, Annie Ann, not Tabernacle. The Republic of Tabernacle, if you please. Biff, get it right. The Republic of Tabernacle. Annie Ann, what are you saying? Last week I saw her, she said, well, boy, I listen to you, know. And I listen to you. And I look forward to Annie Ann. If it's one listener I know who's going to be listening is Annie Ann. She's the mom of John Samuel, the well-renowned sports commentator. He deals with the Duckworth Lewis here in St. Kitts and Nevis. And I never know him to play cricket or football. He judges Calypso as well, and for Carnival, other Carnival events. So good evening to you, to John. And we're coming into Bastia now. Where are we going? No, we're not coming to Bastia yet. We're coming towards, but in Cairn we have Anna Hull. She's locked in. We have Lawnette Somerset. She's locked in. Now we reach to Bastia, up there at Manchester Avenue. When you go up there, you take going across Manchester Avenue, you take a left, and you're going up back. The shop is on the right. And Evie Philip Morris, she's the blind lady, always logged into WinFM 98.9 and the On The Ball show. And when we finish the doubt, she's going to call and let me know that she's listening when as on my way home. So I cannot not call her. I have to say good evening to you. Good evening, Evie. And who else am I missing? Am I missing anyone? Well, chances are one or two people, but please forgive me if I am missing you. We have a lot of information here. We have cricket, no football. Yes, we have football. We have track and field. We have netball. We have basketball. Why, what we don't have? Pitching. I guess they ain't got no pitching going on. But let us go for... We are to be having two guests. One at 7:30. And one who's going to be calling in about 8 o'clock. So we have to touch base. We gave them a reminder already. But it's now 16 past. And I know one is very early. The one for 7:30 is normally an early man. I don't know him to be late. So I expect him to come to the door anytime. But in the meantime, let us go and have a break. And just give me a chance to do a thing or two here. And then we will be back. And when we come back, we're going to jump right into the Whitsuntide games. That is down in Grenada, I think it was. So let's go for a break and we will be right back.
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0: Welcome back to On The Ball here at WinFM 98.9. I am your host, Troy Biff Mills, and it's good to have you with us. It's good for you to be here. And of course, we're taking your calls at any point. You can call us and tell us anything you want to tell us, football, netball, basketball. When I say anything, I mean sports-wise, eh? Just to be clear about that. And I'm going to need to give you the numbers to call in a moment. I'm pulling them up here. Of course, we take your calls. And we're going to do maybe about 2 minutes, 3 minutes the most. And give you a chance to expound and express your views. 466-0989, that's the local number to call. The UK number, if you're in the UK, you call 033-344-0065. 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And Canada, call 305-921-4619, 305-921-4619. Those are the numbers to call. And of course, if you're shy, you can send me a WhatsApp, 668-2055. Or if you're calling from overseas, you can call me at, you can WhatsApp me, sorry, 1-869-668-2055. Now let us go to, well, before we go to a clip, normally there's the Whitsuntide Games in Grenada. It's a track and field meet. It's been going on for some years. And the track club out of Nevis, they organized their funds. They thought it best for them to go down to Grenada and participate in that meet. Let us go over to Curtis Morton Jr. as he files this report about that track meet. Well, my producer, he is make sure it's lined up properly, slim and trim, and all ready to go. I'm remembering when the Charles E. Mills Secondary School, they went to the Penn Relay a couple of weeks ago, and they got their first gold medal in the 4x400s on the 17 girls, I think it is, on the 20, I can't remember, but it's one of those two. And I congratulate SEMS, Charles E. Mills Secondary School, out of Sandy Point, SP where the best be, Hub City, hub, for going and representing the Federation of St. Kitts and Nevis. That was a good thing. The not-so-good thing about it is when you look at Jamaica, Jamaica had about 10 high schools up there. And if they have, why can't we have two? And we're now ready to go to the clip about the Nevisian track and field team going down to Grenada for the Whitsuntide Games.
1: The Immortals Track Club of Nevis sent a representative team to the Whitsuntide Games held in Grenada over the period Saturday 23rd to Sunday 24th May. The athletes competed in such events as the 100 meters, 200 meters, 400 meters, 800 meters, 1500 meters, and the high jump. The athletes were accompanied by president of the club, Gene Amory, and head coach, Royston Quealy. One athlete from the Titans Track Club also traveled with the team. Reports indicate that the club secured 5 medals at the prestigious meet. Now to swimming. Swim Right Swim Club is proud to highlight that coach Ned Lestrade, along with swimmers Nazanu Shiverton and Henri Pemberton, traveled to Barbados to participate in the Sonia O'Neill Swim Meet, which took place from May 20th to May 25th.
0: And we're back. That was a little brief and quick, a nice little quickie there. We say congratulations to the athletes for going down, the organizers for having the vision, and to the athletes and their performance. I'm really hoping that other clubs, other schools, maybe even a national team, St. Kitts and the Nevis track and field team, could go down to these games one of these years. Guys, once a year on the WIT weekend. I remember I was going down to Barbados, Trinidad, or Guyana, 2016 or thereabout. I was going to a cultural meeting. I think it may have been Barbados. But anyway, I was going down south, and I had to pass through one of the Windward Islands, Dominica or St. Vincent. And while I'm there, I'm seeing this lot of children, students, walking around in the back of the shirt, W-I-H-S-C. I think that is what it was, W-I-H-S-C. And I'm seeing gold, and I'm seeing blue, and I'm seeing, well, gold and yellow, same thing. I'm seeing green, and what was the other one? Red or white, I don't know. So I asked, what is this all about? What's happening with you guys? And I was told there is a Windward Islands High School Championship. Windward Islands High School Championship. So I asked, what all happened at this championship? Track and field, basketball, netball, football. I don't remember if they said cricket, but if they had cricket, it would have been no doubt T10 games or something. But football, basketball, football, that's going to be at least 15, 20 persons, including the coach. Cricket, that's going to be another 20 persons, roughly. Netball is 7 and 3, 10. So that's 20 and 20, 40. And no, netball, 7 players, yes. 3 subs, so 15, let's say 15. So that's 65 persons, netball. Basketball is maybe 12. Football, basketball, track and field, netball. So we are talking roughly about 80 people, you know. 80 students and teachers and coaches or whatever, chaperones. So all the islands, 80, give or take some, students going to these games. When I came back, I was really impressed with that. I like that idea, bad, bad, bad. When I came back, I spoke about it. I spoke to the various persons and powers that be, but I didn't do an excellent job convincing anybody of the need to have a Leeward Islands Championship. Of course, I know, yes, I know. It's going to be a cost, and it's going to be a humongous cost, because when you look at all those children traveling, it could get pretty expensive. But not even a cricket tournament or football or even a netball tournament, even table tennis. Because table tennis, you could send the smallest teams. With football, you have to 11 players, you might have 9 subs, that's 20. And you have the coach and things like that. So you're talking 25 people for football, for table tennis. A male team is 4 persons and a coach. A female team is 4 persons and a coach. So that's 10 persons and you have a manager. 11 persons. Volleyball and 6 persons on the court. So that is going to be more than the table tennis. And then the netball, that's still going to be more. But I'm hoping one of these days we'll be able to have this Leeward Islands High School Championship. As a matter of fact, we used to have a Leeward Islands Track and Field Championship and a Leeward Islands Football Tournament, but those things are a thing of the past. Well, actually, it was OECS, Texaco OECS game, because we had it here maybe 1990 at Warner Park. I think it was 90-something at Warner Park. That time I was very big into the photography. I remember having a big, massive 400-meter lens. Boy, that was a big fella. Out of focus. And I worked with a gentleman called Keith and Franz at the telephone department. And he was into camera big time. And his brand was a Canon. So obviously, in speaking to him about it, he sold the Canon to me. So I went and I got Canon. But I'm hoping that we'll get back to the day when we could see the Leeward Islands the OECS Football Championships and even the OECS Track and Field Championships. And again, it is an expensive venture. And I keep speaking about the time when I saw in Barbados, I happened to be fortunate to be in Barbados for the Crop Over Festival. And I went to the Calypso show. The first Calypsonian came out. He had about 3 sponsors. Second Calypsonian came out. He had about another 3 sponsors. And I was thinking, okay, these guys really working. That's a good idea. When the third Calypsonian came out, he had 3, 4 sponsors, whatever. I said, but hold on, man. I know this is a great minds think alike, but this is more than a coincidence and this is more than great minds thinking alike. So when I asked my colleagues from Barbados, what's the score? What's happening? They say, well, there is this system, tax returns, tax deductions, where once the corporate community sponsors Calypsonians, football teams, steel pan, cultural things, etc., etc., once they give sponsorship, and I like to use figures so we could get an idea, and my figures, I'm using them for the purpose of the example. Let us say you gave $1 million worth of sponsorship, and at the end of the year, you're to have $10 million that are to be taxed by the government getting what percentage. However, because you gave $1 million in sponsorship to Boys Brigade, Girls Guide, Green Valley, Easterama, Black Sand Fest, or what have you, the St. Kitts and Nevis Table Tennis Association, all those sponsorship came up to $1 million. So what we're going to do, multiply it by a factor of, I don't know, say 3, for example. So that's 1 million times 3, that's $3 million. You deduct that from your $10 million. So we're only going to tax you on 7 mil. We're not going to tax you on the entire 10. So therefore, the 2 mil you get, which aren't taxed, because remember you only sponsored 1 mil, that helps to increase the profits. And again, I spoke about that. I encourage persons to do in all kind of sectors, Ministry of Finance, Culture, Sports. I spoke about all these things. But I didn't do a good job convincing anybody of the necessity, how important this thing is. And here we are. This is 2026. And going back to when? 2015, I think I went. So we're talking 11 years, nothing. And I really encourage the government to put that system in place, to encourage the corporate community to come on board and sponsor sports, track and field, Nevis Athletic Association, St. Kitts Athletic Association, the BZ Tonics, Track Club, St. Kitts and Nevis Table Tennis Association, etc., etc. Whether there be local competitions, and we are looking at having our local competitions down in September, October, and we are going to be having a 2-week camp, perhaps 3 weeks, maybe 2 weeks in St. Kitts, 1 week in Nevis. And it's not going to be table tennis. We're going to be having some soft skill training, conflict resolution, etc., etc. So you're going to hear more about that. But I'm appealing to the government, and it looks like my first guest may not be coming. I tried calling. That's why I went off here to call and say, hey, are you with us? I didn't get him. I sent a message. So I don't know if he's going to be running a little late or he will make it. But the show goes on. We got all kind of things to talk about, according to the late Mick Stokes. All kind of things. And, let us go over to cricket. And we are going to play another clip. This time, we're going over to Uali, Queen City, Nevis. We are crossing the channels, and we are visiting the Leeward Islands Cricket Masters competition. They had a tournament there. They had seven teams in 2 zones. In Zone A, you had Antigua and Barbuda, the defending champions. You had Anguilla. You had St. Kitts. And who was the other team you had? Over there you had Nevis, St. Martin, and Nevis, St. Martin. But anyway, there were 4-3, St. Thomas. You had St. Thomas in that zone over there. And St. Kitts defeated Nevis in the semifinal. Nevis won zone B. St. Kitts was running up in zone A. So the two of them played. St. Kitts defeated Nevis in the other semifinals. Antigua, who won zone A, they defeated St. Thomas, who was second in zone B. So it set up the clinical classic, St. Kitts versus Antigua and Barbuda in the finals. And anytime you hear St. Kitts versus Antigua and Barbuda, it's murder work. Tit for tat, butter for fat, these guys going at it. Real, real rivalry. I believe if they bring up a marble, pitching marble competition between St. Kitts and Nevis, it's going to be a lot of action. It's going to be very competitive. But unfortunately, the finals was anticlimactic. St. Kitts won the toss, batted first, and Antigua bowled out St. Kitts for 99, and they went in and knocked it off in quick time. Let us go to Curtis Morton Jr., as he tells us a little bit about this tournament.
1: The Antigua and Barbuda Masters Cricket Team is the 2026 Leeward Islands Masters Cricket Champions, having successfully defended their trophy which they won last year. In their semi-final encounter versus St. Thomas, the Antigua team chalked up a massive 223 for 2, with Kerry Mentor getting an unbeaten 132. St. Thomas could only muster 124 for 7. Meanwhile, Nevis went under to St. Kitts in the second semi-final at Brownhill. Nevis scored 134 in 20 overs, and St. Kitts overhauled the target in 18.3 overs, 135 for 4. So Antigua faced off with St. Kitts in the grand finale at the East Willet Park. The St. Kitts team batted first and were dismissed for just 96. The Antigua team in response got to 99 for 4 and celebrated the championship in a real way. Antigua and Barbuda also collected major honours in the award ceremony hosted by LIMCA president Anthony Rollins. The MVP of the finals, Anthony Martin. Batsman with the most runs, Kerry Mentor. Bowler with the most wickets, Anthony Martin. First place champions, Antigua and Barbuda. Second place, St. Kitts. Philip gets the ball, drives it. The bowler does well to stop it. So Philip, intent on going after everything here. It's going to be Calvin Williams. Now Isles races in now to bowl to Philip. Philip gets a slow ball. He's bowled. Clean bowled. Brilliantly bowled slow ball. Knowing that he'll be going after everything. Sink is fighting back here at ETW. So here he goes. Moves in now. He bowls. This time he's punching it down the ground. The man races across. Oh, great football skills. And they're not running. So it becomes really frustrating for Antigua and Barbuda. The man is not running singles. And so he has to hit a boundary. His partner has left it up to him to hit a boundary. And he's been frustrated. So he has to hit a six. He has to hit it out of the park. Let's see how he finishes. Percy Daniel is having some fun with this. Couple of runs needed here. Here you go. And there might be a wicket too, you know. Here he goes, loops it up now. He's swinging into that. Dropped. Gone to his hand four. That's the game. The man leaped up, touched his hand, and it went right through him. And it's gone for four. Antigua and Barbuda celebrating. So, the Antigua and Barbuda team has won this pretty easily. The man limps off, but he has done his job. So one lying down flat for St. Kitts and one limping off for Antigua and Barbuda. The bat is being used as a walking stick. But the champions are indeed defending champions. Antigua and Barbuda, repeat champions.
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0: Welcome back to the On The Ball program here at WinFM 98.9. I am Troy Biff Mills, your host. And we just heard Mr. Curtis Morton Jr. sending us that report about the Masters League. And congratulations again to Antigua and Barbuda. They've been winning this thing for how many times? And we had to get that figure confirmed by Mr. Rollins. We asked him about it. But Antigua and Barbuda, they are leading the race with the number of championships. I think it's somewhere up 8, 9, 7, 10. But Antigua, they are number one. And Nevis, they are number two. St. Kitts and down at number, they are just won two championships. I think St. Martin won it once and somebody else won it too. But we're going to get that information. Congratulations to them for that tournament. That has been going on for some time now. Next year is going to be in Antigua. So I wonder if I could make the Masters team. I used to do a little bit of wicket keeping and batting. And I wasn't a big name, but used to try a thing. I don't believe I was that hopeless. But I think I'll order a special kill, a special set of pads, gloves, the kit and the uniform and things like that. And I'll give it a try. But congratulations to them and best wishes next year. It's on the Whit weekend. It's always on the Whit weekend in Antigua and Barbuda. Since we are in cricket, let us stay in cricket. But this time we're coming on the local scene. The Andrew Weeks two-day competition. And in case you don't remember, the late Andrew Weeks. He's from SP, where the best be, Hub City, Hub, Hub, Hub. And it so happens that he was my uncle. It is because of him I got into umpiring sometime back in 1984. So I'm at it 84, 16, and 26. That's 42 years. Whoa, boy. 42 years of umpiring is a lot of umpiring, boy. And to put it in perspective, the matches are on Saturdays from 1 o'clock to 6. They go tea at 3:30, come back at 3:50. It's a 20 minutes. And then on Sunday, we start 10 o'clock in the morning. We go lunch 12:30. We come back 1:10. So that's 2.5 hours we play. When we come back at 1:10, we play until 3:30. That's 2 hours and, 20 minutes? We go for a 20-minute lunch, and then we play until 6 o'clock. So that means standing up in the hot, blazing, piping sun 7 hours on Sunday. Some umpires got to be a certain kind of people, why? That kind of thing. Stand up in the sun

7 hours. Who does stand up in the sun 7 hours, boy? That's, I don't know. Some may call it madness, some may call it craziness. But guess what? If the Lord tell me, Biff, you have to live your life over, guess what? I'll be an umpire again. I'll umpire again. So, be with me. Yes, tell me anyone. But getting back to the game, there are three teams competing. There is Molineux Keon, there is Young Guns, and there is La Poinciana. The beauty about this thing, Kyle, he plays for La Poinciana. He hasn't played the last match or two. And they have two females, at least two females that I know of, playing in the tournament. Jazara Claxton, she is playing with Molineux Keon, and she played the first match, the first weekend. She picked up 2 wickets. She didn't bat. And right now she's in Ireland because the West Indies female team, they are there. They're having a Tri-Nation series, and they're preparing for the World Female ICC's T20 World Cup next month in England. So she's part of the 16-woman squad, Jazara. And there's another young lady, Kezi Boyles, a Leeward Islands under-19 player. And I think she's going to go on and make West Indies team here. If she keeps... I like her drive. I like her energy. I like to see how she operates. She's enjoying it. She gives it her all, but she's really enjoying it. So she's on the La Poinciana team. And I think earlier weeks might have been available, but she's doing CXE exams now, so obviously that's priority. But if we look at the match, they've played 4 matches so far. There are 3 teams, so obviously they're going to be 3 teams, 3 rounds of matches in each round. Everybody playing everybody once. So those first three matches have gone. They've started the second round, which is week and last, the 23rd and the 24th. And Molineux Keon won the toss and they batted first. At the end of the day, end of Saturday, they were 315 for 7 of 59 overs. That's a lot of runs in 59 overs, you know. That's like 5 point something for simple maths, 60 times 5, 5 times 60 is 300. So 5 point something runs per over. It's really, that's quick batting in 2 day, 3 day, 4 day, 5 day matches. And Jay Staylor, he was at the crease. He was 9 not out. Caden Francis, he was 9, he was 0. But Drew, DeAndre Drew, he was 147. He missed out on a century and a half. He missed out on that. And then Molineux Keon, they declared from the overnight position. And Young Guns went in to bat. I think, well, the plan was for them to outdo Young Guns twice in the day, get 20 wickets and win the match. I think I would have taken that stance. I might have even declared a half an hour before the end of play, because as they were out in the sun for some 5 hours, 4 hours and a half, I would have declared the Saturday night, put them in, because I might have been able to get 2-3 wickets, maybe even 4. But they declared overnight, and what we had happening, Young Guns, they went on to be all out in their first innings. There were 263 all out in their first innings, Young Guns. They did well. They had 100 opening partnership between, what's his name? A gentleman from Nevis. I am going to tell you that, Rajani Dida. Rajani Dida. They had 100 run between him and Kunal Tilkani. Well, before I get there, I'm summarizing, yes. And the first wicket fell at 100 plus something. 109 after 27.6 overs. And then the second wicket, 118, 127. So things started looking up for Molineux Keon. They think, we're onto something now here. We're going to really pile on the pressure. But then there's another partnership, 183, 199, 216, 236, some little 10, 15, 20-minute run partnership there. So they were all out in the end. And then

Pavarash Shiprasa. He was 2-for-19 from 5 overs. Alvin Cyril and Pavarash, he was the third change. Cyril, the fourth change. 2-for-80 from 12. Adoni Ali, the opener. Kunal Tilokani, first change. And Clayton Skeet, the fifth change, all getting a wicket apiece. Now, when the young guns went into batting their first innings, they didn't get any centurions, but Kunal Tilokani opening the batting. He was 60 from 96 balls, 8 fours. Rajani Dida, he missed out on his half century, and he really deserved to get it. But I could talk and say anything I like is what you got to do. He was 47 from 87 balls with 5 fours, 1 6. And Xavier Henry batting at 5. He missed a half century as well, 45 from 86 balls with 6 fours. Alvin Cyril, he flew his bat around, really threw it to different corners. Went in sort of tentative at first, but anybody know Alvin Cyril playing down any game at all? Defending ain't for him. And he was 39 from 38 balls, 5 fours, 2 sixes. In terms of the wicket, Bujnarin Sharma, he missed a 5-4. He was the third change, 19 overs, 3 maidens, 62 runs, 4 wickets. Jace Taylor, the second change, 3 for 39 from 28 overs with 10 maidens. Jaheel Clark, the captain, first change, 2 for 38 from 13.5 overs, 2 maidens. And Caden Francis, the other opener, picked up a wicket. When Molyneux batted a second time, this was interesting. DeAndre Drew, he was going, I don't believe he really started the innings with the intention to go for a century. But as the way developed, he hit some big sixes and fours, and next thing he's in the 30s, and he's in the 40s, and 50s, 60s, 70s. Next thing you start hearing, boy, go for your century. And he started going, but he fell short. He got to 90 from just 39 balls. Wow, that's a lot of wood here, man. 90 from 39 balls, sixes and fours. He had 11 fours and 5 sixes. And he was really tired. He was physically tired. And it shows us something. A lot of these youngsters are not familiar with 2-day cricket. They like the T20 going boom, boom, bam, bam, bam, hit the ball all over the park and then they come out. However, 2-day cricket is a different beast. You got to dig in. You got to dig in. Sometimes 2-3 maidens in a row. You can't let that affect you mentally. And I was the umpire on Sunday, and I thought he didn't have a good strategy to get that. He's on 90. He need 10 more runs. He's batting with a good partner. I would have said, hey, look, this is what we're going to do. You're going to give me the strike as much as possible. We're going to take singles. If you get 2 to give me back the strike, fine. If not, you take the strike because it gives me a rest at the end. Overs weren't the problem. They had endless overs for him to get 10 runs. But boom, he went for a big hit and gave it away. And that was the 169. At the end of it, Cordell Cook, he got 3 wickets. 1, 2, 3, 4, 5, 6, 7, 8, 9, 10, 11. Oh boy, 11 bowlers used. 1, 2, 3, 4, 5, 6, 7, 8, 9, 10, 11. I think this got to be a record, yeah. I've never heard of any cricket match where 11 bowlers, everybody on the field inside bowl, even the wicket keeper, he took off his gloves and gave somebody else the pads and gave somebody else, and he didn't look too bad. Of 11 bowlers, only 2 get wickets. Cordell Cook, 2 overs, 22 runs, 3 wickets. And Clayton Skeet, 1 over 6 runs, 1 wicket. So first inning honours to Molyneux Cairn. I think it's safe to say that Molyneux Cairn, they may, with one more match to go for them, maybe they are the champions. Why I say that? They've played 3 matches. They have one more match to play. They have La Poinciana to play in the second round. They've played 3 matches, and they've won first innings
on all three. And according to the point system for the Andrew Weeks to the tournament, you win outright, that's 12 points. First innings lead, if there's no outright win, you get 6 points. Something is missing here. Because if there's no decision, you win on first innings, you get 6 points. If you lose on first innings, you're supposed to get some points. I'm not seeing that here. If the match is tied, you get 4 points. Or a draw, you get 3 points if you draw. That's it. You draw, the match is no result. Lose on first innings, you get 3 points. No result in case it rain out and the two teams didn't get a chance to bat for one innings, etc. They were still batting, nobody get first innings, it's 1 point. So as it is right now, Molyneux Caron, they have 18 points. They had 3 first innings. Yongun, they won 1 first innings over La Poinciana. They've lost 1st innings twice. So they have 6 and 6, 12 points with 1 match to go. Of course, they could win it, but I think it's highly unlikely. And they have, well, we'll see how it goes. But that is how the Andrew Weeks Cricket Tournament is going down. And just a reminder, the first weekend, April 25th and 26th, Molyneux Caron got first innings points out of La Poinciana. The second match, May Sunday, and these are Saturday night, Sunday 10th. Young Guns versus La Poinciana. Young Guns got first innings. May 16th and 17th, Young Guns gave away first innings to Molyneux Caron. May 23rd, that's the match just gone there. Molyneux and Caron, they got first innings points over Young Guns. And the next match coming up is on June the 6th. There's no match on the 30th and 31st. On June the 6th and the 7th, there's going to be La Poinciana versus Molyneux Caron in Molyneux. The Edgar Gilbert playing complex. And on June 13th and 14th, Young Guns will play La Poinciana at the Connery Cricket Ground. And it's interesting how this thing is going. And it is some exciting. And the persons have not seen to the cricket. Could you believe some persons playing in this competition? This is the first time they're playing to the cricket here in St. Kitts. Because when they stopped, some of them mother hadn't met their fathers yet. And where are we now? If you look at the points table, Molyneux Caron, no, these points aren't right. They have what? No. These points aren't right. But if you look at the batting, the leader board in the batting, let us take the first 5, Bhushnarine Sharma of Young Guns, he's 5 with his 5th with 89 runs. Kunal Tilokani, he's 4th with, from Young Guns as well. Sorry, Sharma is from Molyneux Caron. Kunal Tilokani is from Young Guns. Larry O'Dane, 3rd. Molyneux Caron, 178 runs. And he had a big century in there, 150-something not out. Deantre Ju, he's 2nd with 246 runs. And Jahil Clark, he's 1st with 278 runs. In terms of the bowling, let's look at the first 5 again. Jason Skeet of Young Guns, he has 4 wickets.